0: the most happy.
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3: Number five.
2: We had a big game three in Minnesota, and Jaden McDaniels hit a three to tie the game going into the half. Call on KFAN.
5: Kyle with it up top, crosses over on Fox. Now McDaniels in the corner, sidestep to his right, fires on the three, and drains it at the buzzer. Jake hits the triple to tie the game at 51.
3: Number four.
2: The Cards won in San Diego, had an inside-the-park home run in the fifth. The call on Cardinals Radio Network.
5: 1-1 the count, and the pitch to JJ's hit into right field for a base hit. One run scores. Here comes another. Oh, and it got underneath Tatis. It's going all the way to the wall. Here comes a third run. And rounding third is Weatherholt. He's going to score. 4-0 Cardinals.
3: Number three.
2: The Knicks up 3-0 on the Sixers, and a Brunson layup late put the game away. The call on ESPN Radio.
6: Brunson through a double team. Layup good. Jalen Brunson with a 31-point game three.
7: Got knocked sideways. He still put it in off the glass.
3: Number two.
2: Back to Minnesota, where it was close in the fourth before Victor Wembanyama put the Spurs up for good. The call on WOAI.
5: Wembanyama, he'll walk it up himself here. Back to the three-point line. Victor bouncing it over to Vassell. Right side, shot clock at 10. Back to Wemby, rising for three. Wee-wee! Victor Wembanyama, three more. 37 is a new playoff high.
3: Number one.
2: The Golden Knights took a 2-1 series lead on the Ducks thanks to a hat trick by Mitch Mariner. Fox Sports, 98.9 with the call.
5: Carlson hands it off behind the goal. Marner look to walk in front. Now he shoots. He scores! Mitch Marner, a hat trick here in the playoffs. Three goals for Mitch Marner and 4 points. 5-0 Golden Knights. His second hat trick as a Golden Knight and his first career playoff hat trick.
2: Another great edition of Top Sound. And we go to the top team in the Western Conference, Oklahoma City Thunder. Western Conference Semis Game 3, Saturday, 8:30 Eastern on ABC. They lead 2-0 over the Lakers as the scene shifts to Los Angeles. All the games so far that Oklahoma City has faced LA, they have been wide margin, 5 of the 6 by at least 15 points this year, including games 1 and 2. A lot of talking, though, about the referees after the fact. Myron Metcalf, host of Matt and Myron on Unsportsmanlike, they went into it on what they thought of the Lakers.
8: I don't understand when coaches say we're never going to make excuses. And then they spent an entire press conference making excuses. Mm-hmm. I mean, LeBron James has been a 6'9", 270-pound tank for the duration of his career. You think people are missing fouls on LeBron? I mean, he's drawn more fouls than anybody. That is a gift he has. So to suggest he is not getting calls, it just sounds like whining from J.J. Redick and the Lakers. And I thought that was beneath them. Apparently it's not.
2: Well, anything you can get to get an edge in a crucial game three, Lakers need to get a win at home to really have any realistic hope of the upset. Coming up next, the Knicks showed heart. Josh Hart. This is SportsCenter All Night on ESPN Radio.
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7: The Knicks look to take a commanding 3-0 lead on the Sixers.
8: Brunson guarded by Ejka. Takes him down to the baseline. Floats it off the window and in.
7: We have a pivotal game three between the Spurs and the Timberwolves.
8: McDaniels in the corner. Sidestep to his right. Fires on the three and drains it at the buzzer.
7: Mizrowski and the Brewers take on the Yanks in Milwaukee.
8: Kicks and throws on 1-2. Strike and now swinging. Fastball at 102, that's 10 Ks for Miz.
7: Plus, we've got a pair of games in the second round of the Stanley Cup playoffs.
8: Marner, look to walk in front, now he shoots, he scores! Mitch Marner, a hat trick!
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10: Away we go with the Sixers, hoping that change in venue will lead to a change in the series against the Knicks. Game three between New York and Philly, with the Knicks up in the series 2-0. One starter for each team was questionable heading in. OG Anunoby ended up being ruled out with a hamstring tweak suffered at the end of game two. Meanwhile, Joel Embiid, who did not play in Game 2, was in the lineup dealing with right ankle and hip injuries. And the whole Sixers team looked like they had a boost in the early going.
11: They haven't needed offensive rebounds because they've shot it so well.
10: Wow. Alley-oop lob to Edgecombe, the rookie who slams it home from Tyrese Maxey.
11: A pass was almost from half court to underneath to VJ Edgecombe.
10: Maxey the steal, 5-point lead. Another lob for Edgecombe. Another highlight dunk from the rookie VJ Edgecombe, and a timeout called by the New York Knicks. So back-to-back highlights from Maxey to Edgecombe. Alley-oop dunks on ESPN Radio. Sixers fan in the building, they had their chance to make some noise in the first, But they also had to compete with the Knicks fans that made the short trip south for the second time in three postseasons. Philly built a lead as large as 12 early, thanks in large part to Paul George's hot start. 36-year-old at 15 points, 6 of 9 shooting, and was a plus 9 in the first quarter. However, the second quarter belonged to the Knicks.
12: Brunson front court, 4:15 to go in the half. Gives it up, gets it back. Now passes to the corner. Bridges catch and shoot. Three is good. Mikal Bridges making it a 10-point Knick lead.
11: Yeah, Mikal Bridges had been struggling earlier. He's come alive now. That's good news for the Knicks.
10: Yeah, that game six against Atlanta really woke up Bridges, and he has not looked back since. So the Knicks down as many as 12 in the first to up as many as 12 in the second quarter. In a physical fight, the Sixers threw the first punch, and Knicks countered with that haymaker in the second quarter of their own. New York won the second 33-21 to take an 8-point lead in the halftime. Now, one of the biggest differences in this series has been the bench. While the Sixers had no bench points through the first three frames, the Knicks got contributions from all over.
12: Paul George still hasn't scored since the first quarter when he had 15. 10 seconds to go in the third. Pass to Shamet. Three on its way and in. And the Knicks fans in South Philly enjoying a 9-point New York lead.
10: Landry Shamet had 15 points. He was 5 of 6 off the bench. The first Knicks reserve to score 15 points on 80% field goal over the last 30 postseasons. Impressive. That boost kept the Knicks in front as the teams entered the final quarter. And the Knicks, they were the best fourth quarter team in the regular season, thanks in large part to the former clutch player of the year.
12: Brunson works from the left wing. Paul George waiting for him at the three-point line. Now switching defense, Oubre on him. Face Karl Anthony Towns against George. Up top, Brunson squares on a long three and connects. Jalen Brunson with the long triple.
11: Boy, long is the correct word, Kesty. He was almost at the red 7 in his 76er logo.
12: 27 for Brunson, 9-point Knickerbocker lead.
10: Yeah, Kelly Oubre gave him a little too much room. Brunson shot over the closeout and connected on the distance three. 33 points, 5 rebounds, 9 assists. His 24th 30-point playoff game with the Knicks, which extends his franchise record. But it was up to the Sixers to avoid that dreaded 0-3 hole that no team has fought back from in NBA history. Now, they did cut it to as close as 4 in the fourth. But the player whose mom used to work for the Sixers delivered the final dagger.
12: There's Maxey trying a three. Missed it. Rebound Brunson. Brunson Bridges wants more offense. Up ahead Bridges. Puts it up and in. 3:46 to go. And the Knicks fans who've taken over Xfinity Mobile Arena on their feet with New York leading by 16.
10: Our great analyst B.J. Carlissimo, of course, seeing ahead of it. Mikal Bridges leaking ahead, got the layup. Knicks 108. Sixers 94, and that is your final score. The Knicks now lead the series 3-0. And as we mentioned before, no team in NBA history has ever come back to win a series with a 3-0 deficit. The Knicks have won 6 straight playoff games, which is tied for the longest postseason win streak in franchise history. When did it tie? 1999, the year the Knicks made the NBA Finals. Brunson, 33 points, 9 assists, 5 rebounds. They also, the Knicks, shot 9 of 15 off of Brunson's passes, so he was really in his element. Bridges scored 23. Josh Hart, 12 points, 11 rebounds. In a conversation after the game with our crew of Mark Kestisher and P.J. Carlissimo.
12: I'd start usually talking offense, but can you talk about the defense you guys played for, I'd say, 3 quarters and a half after being down 12 points to win this game?
13: Yeah, I mean, we didn't start the game off as good as we wanted. I'll take blame for that. I let PG kind of get going. And, you know, we let them, I think they scored like 31 to 33 in that first quarter. But after that, we kind of locked in, picked up the physicality, you know, and able to get stops and run and play our game.
11: How about Landry Shamet off the bench tonight, Josh?
13: Yeah, man, this is, you know, he's a heck of a player. You know, that's a true pro. You know, he hasn't got many, you know, many minutes, you know, the last several games. And for him to be able to be locked in, come in, give us the spark offensively, defensively, that's a true professional right there. So, man, we got a lot of respect for him and love for him, and we got to have him keep doing it.
11: You know, it's not easy for me as a Seton Hall guy to be talking about you Nova guys, but I'll tell you what. The Nova Knicks tonight were really special. I keep looking up at those two banners from 2016 and 2018. Is it special for you guys to come and play in this building where you had so much success when you were in college?
13: Yeah, man. This is obviously we played in this arena I don't know how many times. It's like a second home for all of us. And obviously, Knick faithful come out and show love every time we're here. So, you know, we love coming to Philly. We love playing in Philly. Just because we have that connection to it. And, you know, like I said, we got to keep it up. We got another one on Sunday.
14: Yeah, I was going to ask you about that. Well, it looks like you got to go. So congratulations on the win, and we will see you on Sunday afternoon.
13: Yeah, appreciate it.
15: And that was Josh Hart after the Knicks 108-94 win over Philly to take a 3-0 lead in the best of 7. And the Knicks win it without OG Anunoby, as the guys dubbed the Nova Knicks. Jalen Brunson, Mikal Bridges, Josh Hart, all strong games. And they've had a home in Philly. They have won 7 straight games against the Sixers in Philadelphia, regular season and playoffs. That dates back to 2024, the longest streak of road wins for the Knicks in Philly in series history. Meanwhile, for Philly, some rough numbers. No bench points entering the fourth quarter. Paul George, you mentioned his 15 points early. He did not score after the first. He went 0-for-9. Joel Embiid did play, of course, 18 points, 6 rebounds, and 5 assists. Mike Brown on winning game 3.
16: Our guys did a good job. We knew that they were going to be energized by the crowd. Especially being down 0-2, they're a great team. They weren't going to lay down. They were going to bring a little extra. We knew the crowd was going to help them bring a little extra. And they jumped out and they kind of punched us in the mouth to start the game. Our guys settled down and they figured it out the next, you know, 3 quarters after that first one went by. But great response by our group. They're resilient. They've been through a lot as a veteran group, and it showed tonight.
15: Well, how do you figure it out? You rely on Jalen Brunson, who talked about winning the game without OG Anunoby afterwards.
17: Definitely a team effort. Obviously, we want everyone back healthy, and but it was important for everyone to step up and have the right mindset and do whatever we got to do to find a way to win.
15: Knicks 108, Sixers 94. And the Knicks are 1 win away from the Eastern Conference Finals. Chris Lewis here on ESPN Radio. This is SportsCenter All Night. And to the Western Conference. And Wemby's first second-round playoff road game. Spurs and Wolves tied up at 1 entering game 3. And after coming off the bench in the first 2 games, working his way back from injury, Anthony Edwards returned to the starting lineup. And after falling behind big in the first, the Ant-Man was a part of bringing them back.
18: Ant with it in midcourt with 1. He'll pull up on a 35-footer at the buzzer. He drains it. The Timberwolves are within 1. 23-22. From down 15 to within 1 over the last 3 minutes and 48 seconds. And how big is that shot by Anthony Edwards?
15: KFAN Sports Radio. So the Spurs, they got off to an 18-3 start. And it was down to just a 1-point lead at the end of 1. It highlights the theme of Minnesota all postseason. When you think they should be down and out, they fight and force themselves right back into the mix. Plus, in this game, they had the buzzer beater magic.
18: Io with it up top, crosses over on Fox. Now McDaniels in the corner, sidestep to his right, fires on the 3, and drains it at the buzzer. Jane hits the triple to tie the game at 51.
15: Continuing on KFAN Sports Radio, after being in foul trouble the first 2 games, McDaniels finally got some extended run. So all tied up at the end of the first half. Now on the flip side, this was the first game in the series where Victor Wembanyama really had that offensive breakout. And it was his presence on the interior that was more noteworthy in this game, but he still had the ability to extend the defense.
18: Castle to Victor. Right wing 3 on the way. Victor Wembanyama, give him 30.
19: 32. And his second three of the night, 32-12.
15: W-O-A-I with the call. So Wembanyama, he got the inside touch going, and then was heating up from three late. And as the game inched towards crunch time, they had the feeling of one of the first true Wemby playoff signature spots, right? On the road, pivotal game three, against a four-time defensive player of the year in a one-possession game, right? This is everything you want to see from a young superstar. Our first opportunity to gather the evidence of whether Victor was ready for the moment.
19: Wembanyama, he'll walk it up himself here. Back to the three-point line, Victor bouncing it over to Vassell. Right side, shot clock at 10. Back to Wemby, rising for three. Wee-wee! Victor Wembanyama, three more! 37 is a new playoff high.
15: And that's the signature of exactly what we were talking about. Spurs win 115-108 over the Timberwolves to take a 2-1 series lead. Victor, 39 points, 15 rebounds, 5 blocks, monster number, second career game with at least 35, 15, and 5, including the regular season. He was sensational. First player with 35, 15 on 70% field goal in a playoff game since LeBron back in 2012, the Eastern Conference Finals. 16 of those points were in the fourth quarter. His teammate, De'Aaron Fox, just giddy about it afterwards. He chatted with Prime Video.
20: De'Aaron, how were you guys able to close this out and take game three?
21: I think we were able to execute in the second half, and that's what it came up to. Obviously, we had a great start to the game. They fought back. You know, we didn't assume that it would be like game two. They fought back, and like I said, in the second half, we executed down the stretch, and I think that's why we were ultimately able to come up with this win.
20: We talked pregame about the importance of poise and composure. What impressed you most about your team's ability to be just that during their runs?
21: Yeah, especially when they went on that one, the run in the fourth quarter. We didn't turn the ball over. I think we had maybe one. But just being able to control the ball, control the pace, I think we played at our pace the entire game. And I think that's kind of wore them down. I mean, we play 10 guys, so we try to come at guys, and we try to come at teams in waves, and I think we did that well.
20: We got to talk about the big fella. The physicality he takes, De'Aaron, and the efficiency he gives. What are we witnessing with Victor, especially in his first postseason?
21: I mean, greatness. We all know that. We see him every day. We see the work and the time that he puts into his game and his body, knowing that, you know, teams are going to come out here and try to be physical with him. And he fights through that. He doesn't complain. He knows what he's going to endure. And he comes out here and he produces.
20: You know how hard it is to win, beat a team twice in a row, to do it three times. What's it going to take to run it back on Sunday?
21: Do the same thing. Come out, be physical. Come out and try to start the game the way that we started and try to weather their runs. They're at home. They play great at home. And, you know, we're just trying to be able to come out here and fight, put ourselves in position to win, and then try to execute down the stretch.
15: That was De'Aaron Fox after the Spurs 115-108 win over the Timberwolves to take a 2-1 series lead in the Western Conference semifinal. Game four Sunday, 7:30 Eastern. Coming up next, Montreal has a new hook on this beat. This is SportsCenter All Night on ESPN Radio.
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27: 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We thought we knew what to expect, but when our home appraisal came back, we felt robbed. Compared to a similar home right around the corner, our appraisal

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0: five of the six by at least 15 points this year, including games 1 and 2. A lot of talking, though, about the referees after the fact. Myron Metcalf, host of Matt and Myron on Unsportsmanlike, they went into it on what they thought of the Lakers.
1: I don't understand when coaches say we're never going to make excuses, and then they spend an entire press conference making excuses. Mm-hmm. I mean, LeBron James has been a 6'9", 270-pound tank for the duration of his career. You think people are missing fouls on LeBron? I mean, he's drawn more fouls than anybody. That is a gift he has. So to suggest he is not getting calls, it just sounds like whining from J.J. Redick and the Lakers, and I thought that was beneath them. Apparently it's not.
0: Well, anything you can get to get an edge in a crucial game three, Lakers need to get a win at home to really have any realistic hope of the upset. Coming up next, the Knicks showed heart. Josh Hart. This is SportsCenter All Night on ESPN Radio.
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2: 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Jordan Alvarez and the Houston Astros are in Cincinnati to face Ellie Dela Cruz and the Reds. 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
15: Plus, we've got a pair of games in the second round of the Stanley Cup playoffs. Marner looks to walk in front. Now he shoots. He scores! Mitch Marner on a hat trick.
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0: Away we go with the Sixers, hoping that change in venue will lead to a change in the series against the Knicks. Game three between New York and Philly, with the Knicks up in the series 2-0. One starter for each team was questionable heading in. OG Anunoby ended up being ruled out with a hamstring tweak suffered at the end of game two. Meanwhile, Joel Embiid, who did not play in Game 2, was in the lineup dealing with right ankle and hip injuries. And the whole Sixers team looked like they had a boost in the early going.
16: They haven't needed offensive rebounds because they've shot it so well. Wow.
17: Alley-oop lob to Edgecombe. The rookie who slams it home from Tyrese Maxey.
16: The pass was almost from half court to underneath to VJ Edgecombe.
17: Maxey the steal. 5-point lead. Another lob for Edgecombe. Another highlight dunk from the rookie VJ Edgecombe. And a timeout called by the New York Knicks.
0: So back-to-back highlights from Maxey to Edgecombe. Alley-oop dunks on ESPN Radio. Sixers fan in the building, they had their chance to make some noise in the first. But they also had to compete with the Knicks fans that made the short trip south for the second time in three postseasons. Philly built a lead as large as 12 early, thanks in large part to Paul George's hot start. 36-year-old at 15 points, 6 of 9 shooting, and was a plus 9 in the first quarter. However, the second quarter belonged to the Knicks.
17: Brunson front court, 4:15 to go in the half. Gives it up, gets it back. Now passes to the corner. Bridges catch and shoot. Three is good. Mikal Bridges making it a 10-point Knick lead.
16: Yeah, Mikal Bridges had been struggling earlier. He's come alive now. That's good news for the Knicks.
0: Yeah, that game six against Atlanta really woke up Bridges, and he has not looked back since. So the Knicks down as many as 12 in the first to up as many as 12 in the second quarter. In a physical fight, the Sixers threw the first punch, and Knicks countered with that haymaker in the second quarter of their own. New York won the second 33-21 to take an 8-point lead in the halftime. Now, one of the biggest differences in this series has been the bench. While the Sixers had no bench points through the first three frames, the Knicks got contributions from all over.
17: Paul George still hasn't scored since the first quarter when he had 15. 10 seconds to go in the third. Pass to Shamet. Three on its way and in. And the Knicks fans in South Philly enjoying a 9-point New York lead.
0: Landry Shamet had 15 points. He was 5 of 6 off the bench. The first Knicks reserve to score 15 points on 80% field goal over the last 30 postseasons. Impressive. That boost kept the Knicks in front as the teams entered the final quarter. And the Knicks, they were the best fourth quarter team in the regular season, thanks in large part to the former clutch player of the year.
17: Brunson works from the left wing. Paul George waiting for him at the three-point line. Now switching defense, Oubre on him. Beats Karl Anthony Towns against George. Up top, Brunson squares on a long three and connects. Jalen Brunson with the long triple.
16: Boy, long is the correct word, Kesty. He was almost at the red seven in his 76er logo.
17: 27 for Brunson, 9-point Knickerbocker lead.
0: Yeah, Kelly Oubre gave him a little too much room. Brunson shot over the closeout and connected on the distance three. 33 points, 5 rebounds, 9 assists. His 24th 30-point playoff game with the Knicks, which extends his franchise record. But it was up to the Sixers to avoid that dreaded 0-3 hole that no team has fought back from in NBA history. Now, they did cut it to as close as 4 in the fourth. But the player whose mom used to work for the Sixers delivered the final dagger.
17: Here's Maxey trying a three. Missed it. Rebound Brunson. Brunson Bridges. Wants more offense. Up ahead, Bridges. Puts it up and in. 3:46 to go. And the Knicks fans who've taken over Xfinity Mobile Arena on their feet with New York leading by 16.
0: Our great analyst, B.J. Carlissimo, of course, seeing ahead of it. Mikal Bridges leaking ahead, got the layup. Knicks 104, Knicks 108, I should say, Sixers 94, and that is your final score. The Knicks now lead the series 3-0. And as we mentioned before, no team in NBA history has ever come back to win a series with a 3-0 deficit. The Knicks have won 6 straight playoff games, which is tied for the longest postseason win streak in franchise history. What did it tie? 1999, the year the Knicks made the NBA Finals. Brunson, 33 points, 9 assists, 5 rebounds. They also, the Knicks, shot 9 of 15 off of Brunson's passes, so he was really in his element. Bridges scored 23. Josh Hart, 12 points, 11 rebounds. In a conversation after the game with our crew of Mark Kestisher and P.J. Carlissimo.
17: I'd start usually talking offense, but can you talk about the defense you guys played for, I'd say, 3.5 quarters after being down 12 points to win this game?
18: Yeah, I mean, we didn't start the game off as good as we wanted. I'll take blame for that. I'll let PG kind of get going. And, you know, we let them, I think they scored like 31 or 33 in that first quarter. But after that, we kind of locked in, picked up the physicality, you know, and able to get stops and run and play our game.
16: How about Landry Shamet off the bench tonight, Josh?
18: Yeah, man, this is, you know, he's a heck of a player. You know, that's a true pro. You know, he hasn't got many minutes, you know, the last several games. And for him to be able to be locked in, come in, give us a spark offensively, defensively, that's a true professional right there. So, man, we got a lot of respect for him and love for him, and we got to have him keep doing it.
16: You know, it's not easy for me as a Seton Hall guy to be talking about you Nova guys, but I'll tell you what, the Nova Knicks tonight were really special. I keep looking up at those two banners in 2016 and 2018. Is it special for you guys to come and play in this building where you had so much success when you were in college?
18: Yeah, man, this is obviously we played in this arena I don't know how many times. It's like a second home for all of us. And obviously, Knick faithful come out and show love every time we're here. So, you know, we love coming to Philly. We love playing in Philly just because we have that connection to it. And, you know, like I said, we got to keep it up. We got another one on Sunday.
17: Yeah, I was going to ask you about that. Well, it looks like you got to go. So congratulations on the win, and we will see you on Sunday afternoon.
18: Yeah, appreciate it.
0: And that was Josh Hart after the Knicks 108-94 win over Philly to take a 3-0 lead in the best of 7. And the Knicks win it without OG Anunoby, as the guys dubbed the Nova Knicks. Jalen Brunson, Mikal Bridges, Josh Hart, all strong games. And they've had a home in Philly. They have won 7 straight games against the Sixers in Philadelphia, regular season and playoffs. That dates back to 2024, the longest streak of road wins for the Knicks in Philly in series history. Meanwhile, for Philly, some rough numbers. No bench points entering the fourth quarter. Paul George, you mentioned his 15 points early. He did not score after the first. He went 0-9. Joel Embiid did play, of course, 18 points, 6 rebounds, and 5 assists. Mike Brown on winning game 3.
19: Our guys did a good job. We knew that they were going to be energized by the crowd. especially being down 0-2. They're a great team. They weren't going to lay down. They were going to bring a little extra. We knew the crowd was going to help them bring a little extra. And they jumped out and they kind of punched us in the mouth to start the game. Our guys settled down and they figured it out the next, three quarters after that first one went by. But great response by our group. They're resilient. They've been through a lot as a veteran group, and it showed tonight.
0: Well, how do you figure it out? You rely on Jalen Brunson, who talked about winning the game without OG Anunoby afterwards.
20: Definitely the team effort. Obviously, we want everyone back healthy. But it's important for everyone to step up and have the right mindset. Do whatever we got to do to find a way to win.
0: Knicks 108, Sixers 94. And the Knicks are one win away from the Eastern Conference Finals. Chris Lewis here on ESPN Radio. This is SportsCenter All Night. And to the Western Conference. And Wemby's first second-round playoff road game. Spurs and Wolves tied up at one entering game three. And after coming off the bench in the first two games, working his way back from injury, Anthony Edwards returned to the starting lineup. And after falling behind big in the first, the Ant-Man was a part of bringing them back.
21: Ant with it in midcourt with one. He'll pull up on a 35-footer at the buzzer. He drains it. The Timberwolves are within one. 23-22. From down 15 to within one over the last 3 minutes and 48 seconds. And how big is that shot by Anthony Edwards?
0: KFAN Sports Radio. So the Spurs, they got off to an 18-3 start. And it was down to just a one-point lead at the end of one. It highlights a theme of Minnesota all postseason. When you think they should be down and out, they fight and force themselves right back into the mix. Plus, in this game, they had the buzzer-beater magic.
21: Ayo with it up top, crosses over on Fox. Now McDaniels in the corner, sidestep to his right, fires on the three, and drains it at the buzzer. Jane hits the triple to tie the game at 51.
0: Continuing on KFAN Sports Radio, after being in foul trouble the first two games, McDaniels finally got some extended run. So all tied up at the end of the first half. Now on the flip side, this was the first game in the series where Victor Wembanyama really had that offensive breakout. And it was his presence on the interior that was more noteworthy in this game, but he still had the ability to extend the defense.
21: Castle to Victor. Right wing three on the way. Win-win! Victor Wembanyama give him 32. And his second three of the night. 32-12.
0: W-O-A-I with the call. So Wembanyama, he got the inside touch going and then was heating up from three late. And as the game inched towards crunch time, it had the feeling of one of the first true Wemby playoff signature spots, right? On the road, pivotal game three, against a four-time defensive player of the year in a one-possession game, right? This is everything you want to see from a young superstar. Our first opportunity to gather the evidence of whether Victor was ready for the moment.
21: Wembanyama, he'll walk it up himself here. Back to the three-point line, Victor bouncing it over to Vassell. Right side, shot clock at 10. Back to Wemby, rising for three. Wee-wee! Victor Wembanyama, three more! 37 is a new playoff high!
0: And that's the signature of exactly what we were talking about. Spurs win 115-108 over the Timberwolves to take a 2-1 series lead. Victor, 39 points, 15 rebounds, 5 blocks, monster number, second career game with at least 35, 15, and 5, including the regular season. He was sensational. First player with 35, 15 on 70% field goal in a playoff game since LeBron back in 2012, the Eastern Conference Finals. 16 of those points were in the fourth quarter. His teammate, De'Aaron Fox, just giddy about it afterwards. He chatted with Prime Video.
22: De'Aaron, how were you guys able to close this out and take game three?
23: I think we were able to execute in the second half, and that's what it came up to. Obviously, we had a great start to the game. They fought back. You know, we didn't assume that it would be like game two. They fought back, and like I said, in the second half, we executed down the stretch, and I think that's why we were ultimately able to come up with this win.
22: We talked pregame about the importance of poise and composure. What impressed you most about your team's ability to be just that, during their runs?
23: Yeah, especially when they went on that one, the run in the fourth quarter. We didn't turn the ball over. I think we had maybe one. But just being able to control the ball, control the pace, I think we played at our pace the entire game. And I think that's kind of wore them down. I mean, we play 10 guys, so we try to come at guys, we try to come at teams in waves, and I think we did that well.
22: We got
23: to
22: talk about the big fella, the physicality he takes, De'Aaron, and the efficiency he gives. What are we witnessing with Victor, especially in his first postseason?
23: I mean, greatness. We all know that. We see him every day. We see the work and the time that he puts into his game and his body, knowing that, you know, teams are going to come out here and try to be physical with him. And he fights through that. He doesn't complain. He knows what he's going to endure. And he comes out here and he produces.
22: You know how hard it is to win, beat a team twice in a row, to do it three times. What's it going to take to run it back on Sunday?
23: Do the same thing. Come out, be physical. Come out and try to start the game the way that we started and try to weather their runs. They're at home. They play great at home. And, you know, we're just trying to be able to come out here and fight, put ourselves in position to win, and then try to execute down the stretch.
0: That was De'Aaron Fox after the Spurs' 115-108 win over the Timberwolves to take a 2-1 series lead in the Western Conference semifinal. Game 4, Sunday, 7:30 Eastern. Coming up next, Montreal has a new hook on this beat. This is SportsCenter All Night on ESPN Radio.
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0: 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The NHL Eastern Series up north continued between Montreal and Buffalo. Sabres, they took a game one advantage on home ice, finally getting production from their power play unit, which has been just dreadful during the playoffs. Buffalo was hoping that the power would carry over into game two. Instead, the team went 0-4 on the power play, and the Canadiens rolled to a road win.
6: Noah Dobson got sat down behind the net.

0: Oklahoma City Thunder, Western Conference Semis Game 3, Saturday, 8:30 Eastern on ABC. They lead 2-0 over the Lakers as the scene shifts to Los Angeles. All the games so far that Oklahoma City has faced L.A., they have been wide margin, 5 of the 6 by at least 15 points this year, including games 1 and 2. A lot of talking, though, about the referees after the fact. Myron Metcalf, host of Matt and Myron on Unsportsmanlike, they went into it on what they thought of the Lakers.
1: I don't understand when coaches say we're never going to make excuses, and then they spend an entire press conference making excuses. Mm-hmm. I mean, LeBron James has been a 6'9", 270-pound tank for the duration of his career. You think people are missing fouls on LeBron? I mean, he's drawn more fouls than anybody. That is a gift he has. So to suggest he is not getting calls, it just sounds like whining from J.J. Redick and the Lakers, and I thought that was beneath them. Apparently it's not.
0: Well, anything you can get to get an edge in a crucial game 3, Lakers need to get a win at home to really have any realistic hope of the upset. Coming up next, the Knicks showed heart. Josh Hart. This is SportsCenter All Night on ESPN Radio.
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0: Away we go with the Sixers, hoping that change in venue will lead to a change in the series against the Knicks. Game three between New York and Philly, with the Knicks up in the series 2-0. One starter for each team was questionable heading in. OG Anunoby ended up being ruled out with a hamstring tweak suffered at the end of game two. Meanwhile, Joel Embiid, who did not play in Game 2, was in the lineup dealing with right ankle and hip injuries. And the whole Sixers team looked like they had a boost in the early going.
15: They haven't needed offensive rebounds because they've shot it so well. Wow.
16: Alley-oop lob to Edgecombe, the rookie who slams it home from Tyrese Maxey.
15: A pass was almost from half court to underneath to VJ Edgecombe.
16: Maxey the steal, 5-point lead, another lob for Edgecombe, another highlight dunk from the rookie VJ Edgecombe, and a timeout called by the New York Knicks.
0: So back-to-back highlights from Maxey to Edgecombe, alley-oop dunks on ESPN Radio. Sixers fan in the building, they had their chance to make some noise in the first, but they also had to compete with the Knicks fans that made the short trip south for the second time in three postseasons. Philly built a lead as large as 12 early, thanks in large part to Paul George's hot start, 36-year-old at 15 points, 6 of 9 shooting, and was a plus 9 in the first quarter. However, the second quarter belong to the Knicks.
16: Brunson front court, 4:15 to go in the half. Gives it up, gets it back. Now passes to the corner. Bridges catching, shoot three is good. Mikal Bridges making it a 10-point Knick lead.
15: Yeah, Mikal Bridges had been struggling earlier. He's come alive now. That's good news for the Knicks.
0: Yeah, that game six against Atlanta really woke up Bridges, and he has not looked back since. So the Knicks down as many as 12 in the first to up as many as 12 in the second quarter. In a physical fight, the Sixers threw the first punch, and Knicks countered with that haymaker in the second quarter of their own. New York won the second 33-21 to take an 8-point lead in the halftime. Now, one of the biggest differences in this series has been the bench. While the Sixers had no bench points through the first three frames, the Knicks got contributions from all over.
16: Paul George still hasn't scored since the first quarter when he had 15. 10 seconds to go in the third. Pass to Shamet. Three on its way and in. And the Knicks fans in South Philly enjoying a 9-point New York lead.
0: Landry Shamet had 15 points. He was 5 of 6 off the bench. The first Knicks reserve to score 15 points on 80% field goal over the last 30 postseasons. Impressive. That boost kept the Knicks in front as the teams entered the final quarter. And the Knicks, they were the best fourth quarter team in the regular season, thanks in large part to the former clutch player of the year.
16: Brunson works from the left wing. Paul George waiting for him at the three-point line. Now switching defense, Oubre on him. Feeds Karl-Anthony Towns against George. Up top, Brunson squares on a long three and connects. Jalen Brunson with the long triple.
15: Boy, long is the correct word, Kesty. He was almost at the red 7 in his 76er logo.
16: 27 for Brunson, 9-point Knickerbocker lead.
0: Yeah, Kelly Oubre gave him a little too much room. Brunson shot over the closeout and connected on the distance three. 33 points, 5 rebounds, 9 assists. His 24th 30-point playoff game with the Knicks, which extends his franchise record. But it was up to the Sixers to avoid that dreaded 0-3 hole that no team has fought back from in NBA history. Now, they did cut it to as close as 4 in the fourth, But the player whose mom used to work for the Sixers delivered the final dagger.
16: Here's Maxey trying a three. Missed it. Rebound Brunson. Brunson Bridges. Wants more offense. Up ahead, Bridges. Puts it up and in. 3:46 to go. And the Knicks fans who've taken over Xfinity Mobile Arena on their feet with New York leading by 16.
0: Our great analyst, B.J. Carlissimo, of course, seeing ahead of it. Mikal Bridges leaking ahead, got the layup. Knicks 108. Sixers 94. And that is your final score. The Knicks now lead the series 3-0. And as we mentioned before, no team in NBA history has ever come back to win a series with a 3-0 deficit. The Knicks have won 6 straight playoff games, which is tied for the longest postseason win streak in franchise history. When did it tie? 1999, the year the Knicks made the NBA Finals. Brunson, 33 points, 9 assists, 5 rebounds. They also, the Knicks, shot 9 of 15 off of Brunson's passes, so he was really in his element. Bridges scored 23. Josh Hart, 12 points, 11 rebounds. In a conversation after the game with our crew of Mark Kestisher and P.J. Carlissimo.
16: I'd start usually talking offense, but can you talk about the defense you guys played for, I'd say, 3.5 quarters after being down 12 points to win this game?
17: Yeah, I mean, we didn't start the game off as good as we wanted. I'll take blame for that. I'll let PG kind of get going. And, you know, we let them, I think they scored like 31 or 33 in that first quarter. But after that, we kind of locked in, picked up the physicality, you know, and able to get stops and run and play our game.
15: How about Landry Shamet off the bench tonight, Josh?
17: Yeah, man, this is, you know, he's a heck of a player. You know, that's a true pro. You know, he hasn't got many minutes, you know, the last several games. And for him to be able to be locked in, come in, give us the spark offensively, defensively, that's a true professional right there. So, man, we got a lot of respect for him and love for him, and we gotta have him keep doing it.
15: You know, it's not easy for me as a Seton Hall guy to be talking about you Nova guys, but I'll tell you what. The Nova Knicks tonight were really special. I keep looking up at those two banners from 2016 and 2018. Is it special for you guys to come and play in this building where you had so much success when you were in college?
17: Yeah, man, this is obviously we played in this arena I don't know how many times. It's like a second home for all of us. And obviously, Nick faithful come out and show love every time we're here. So, you know, we love coming to Philly. We love playing in Philly just because we have that connection to it. And, you know, like I said, we got to keep it up. We got another one on Sunday.
16: Yeah, I was going to ask you about that. Well, it looks like you got to go. So congratulations on the win, and we will see you on Sunday afternoon.
17: Yeah, appreciate it.
0: And that was Josh Hart after the Knicks 108-94 win over Philly to take a 3-0 lead in the best of 7. And the Knicks win it without OG Anunoby, as the guys dubbed the Nova Knicks. Jalen Brunson, Mikal Bridges, Josh Hart, all strong games. And they've had a home in Philly. They have won 7 straight games against the Sixers in Philadelphia, regular season and playoffs. That dates back to 2024, the longest streak of road wins for the Knicks in Philly in series history. Meanwhile, for Philly, some rough numbers. No bench points entering the fourth quarter. Paul George, you mentioned his 15 points early. He did not score after the first. He went 0-9. Joel Embiid did play, of course, 18 points, 6 rebounds, and 5 assists. Mike Brown on winning game 3.
18: Our guys did a good job. We knew that they were going to be energized by the crowd. Especially being down 0-2, they're a great team. They weren't going to lay down. They were going to bring a little extra. We knew the crowd was going to help them bring a little extra. And they jumped out and they kind of punched us in the mouth to start the game. Our guys settled down and they figured it out the next, you know, 3 quarters after that first one went by. But great response by our group. They're resilient. They've been through a lot as a veteran group, and it showed tonight.
0: Well, how do you figure it out? You rely on Jalen Brunson, who talked about winning the game without OG Anunoby afterwards.
19: Definitely a team effort. Obviously, we want everyone back healthy, and but it's important for everyone to step up and have the right mindset and do whatever we got to do to find a way to win.
0: Knicks 108, Sixers 94. And the Knicks are one win away from the Eastern Conference Finals. Chris Lewis here on ESPN Radio. This is SportsCenter All Night. And to the Western Conference and Wemby's first second-round playoff road game. Spurs and Wolves tied up at one entering game three. And after coming off the bench in the first two games, working his way back from injury, Anthony Edwards returned to the starting lineup. And after falling behind big in the first, the Ant-Man was a part of bringing them back.
20: Ant with it in midcourt with one. He'll pull up on a 35-footer at the buzzer. He drains it. The Timberwolves are within one. 23-22. From down 15 to within one over the last 3 minutes and 48 seconds. And how big is that shot by Anthony Edwards?
0: KFAN Sports Radio. So the Spurs, they got off to an 18-3 start. And it was down to just a one-point lead at the end of one. It highlights a theme of Minnesota all postseason. When you think they should be down and out, they fight and force themselves right back into the mix. Plus, in this game, they had the buzzer-beater magic.
20: Ayo with it up top, crosses over on Fox. Now McDaniels in the corner, sidestep to his right, fires on the three, and drains it at the buzzer. Jane hits the triple to tie the game at 51.
0: Continuing on KFAN Sports Radio, after being in foul trouble the first two games, McDaniels finally got some extended run. So all tied up at the end of the first half. Now on the flip side, this was the first game in the series where Victor Wembanyama really had that offensive breakout. And it was his presence on the interior that was more noteworthy in this game, but he still had the ability to extend the defense.
20: Castle to Victor. Right wing three on the way. Wee-wee! Victor Wembanyama, give him 32. And his second three of the night, 32-12.
0: W-O-A-I with the call. So Wembanyama, he got the inside touch going and then was heating up from three late. And as the game inched towards crunch time, they had the feeling of one of the first true Wemby playoff signature spots, right? On the road, pivotal game three, against a four-time defensive player of the year in a one-possession game, right? This is everything you want to see from a young superstar. Our first opportunity to gather the evidence of whether Victor was ready for the moment.
20: Wembanyama, he'll walk it up himself here. Back to the three-point line, Victor bouncing it over to Vassell. Right side, shot clock at 10. Back to Wemby, rising for three. Wee-wee! Victor Wembanyama, three more! 37 is a new playoff high!
0: And that's the signature of exactly what we were talking about. Spurs win 115-108 over the Timberwolves to take a 2-1 series lead. Victor, 39 points, 15 rebounds, 5 blocks, monster number, second career game with at least 35, 15, and 5, including the regular season. He was sensational. First player with 35, 15 on 70% field goal in a playoff game since LeBron back in 2012, the Eastern Conference Finals. 16 of those points were in the fourth quarter. His teammate, De'Aaron Fox, just giddy about it afterwards. He chatted with Prime Video.
21: De'Aaron, how were you guys able to close this out and taking three?
22: I think we were able to execute in the second half, and that's what it came up to. Obviously, we had a great start to the game. They fought back. You know, we didn't assume that it would be like game two. They fought back, and like I said, in the second half, we executed down the stretch, and I think that's why we were ultimately able to come up with this win.
21: We talked pregame about the importance of poise and composure. What impressed you most about your team's ability to be just that during their runs?
22: Yeah, especially when they went on that one, the run in the fourth quarter. We didn't turn the ball over. I think we had maybe one. But just being able to control the ball, control the pace, I think we played at our pace the entire game. And I think that's kind of wore them down. I mean, we play 10 guys, so we try to come at guys, we try to come at teams in waves, and I think we did that well.
21: We got to talk about the big fella. The physicality he takes, De'Aaron, and the efficiency he gives. What are we witnessing with Victor, especially in his first postseason?
22: I mean, greatness. We all know that. We see him every day. We see the work and the time that he puts into his game and his body, knowing that, you know, teams are going to come out here and try to be physical with him. And he fights through that. He doesn't complain. He knows what he's going to endure. And he comes out here and he produces.
21: You know how hard it is to win, beat a team twice in a row, to do it three times. What's it going to take to run it back on Sunday?
22: Do the same thing. Come out, be physical. Come out and try to start the game the way that we started and try to weather their runs. They're at home. They play great at home. And, you know, we're just trying to be able to come out here and fight, put ourselves in position to win, and then try to execute down the stretch.
0: That was De'Aaron Fox. after the Spurs 115-108 win over the Timberwolves to take a 2-1 series lead. The Western Conference semifinal. Game 4, Sunday, 7:30 Eastern. Coming up next, Montreal has a new hook on this beat. 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
0: 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The NHL Eastern Series up north continued between Montreal and Buffalo. Sabres, they took a game one advantage on home ice, finally getting production from their power play unit, which has been just dreadful during the playoffs. Buffalo was hoping that the power would carry over into game two. Instead, the team went 0-4 on the power play, and the Canadiens rolled to a road win.
29: Noah Dobson got sat down behind the net. Here goes Jake Evans the other way. Sets it up, and they score! Alex Newhook with his second in game two, just as the power play expires. And it's 3-0 Montreal.
0: TSN 690 and multi-goal performances were the theme of the day in the NHL. Canadiens 5, Sabres 1 to even up the best of seven, one game apiece. Alex Newhook, those two goals. First career multi-goal playoff game. Had three goals in 40 career playoff games entering Friday. Not bad.

0: LeBron James has been a 6'9", 270-pound tank for the duration of his career. You think people are missing fouls on LeBron? I mean, he's drawn more fouls than anybody. That is a gift he has. So to suggest he is not getting calls, it just sounds like whining from J.J. Redick and the Lakers. And I thought that was beneath them. Apparently, it's not.
1: Quite a challenge for the Lakers coming up on Saturday. We'll see if they handle it against OKC. But that does it for this edition of SportsCenter All Night. We hand out the thank yous to our producer, Steve Risser, technical director, Cam Berry. My name is Chris Lewis. And coming up next, it's Marty and McGee here on ESPN Radio.
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0: Hello, everyone. This is Chauncey from Chauncey's Great Outdoors. Come on out and follow me into the great outdoors, whether it's close to home or across this great country. Come on out and follow me. Well, hey, everybody. Welcome to Chauncey's Great Outdoors. And yes, yes, yes. As the fog is rolling through this morning, we are out at Braidwood Lake South parking lot for the what? It's the annual Fish for a Cure by Constellation, where in 25 years we have raised over $1.2 million or something like that. One point whatever, you know, a lot of money. We raised a lot of money for charities with the great help of Constellation, the clean energy people, and the volunteers and stuff like that. So we got a great time here. We're going to have a weigh-in starting probably around 2 or 3 o'clock this afternoon. We're just going to have a good day today. We are going to have a good day. We had to reschedule because, remember last time in April, it was ugly weather? Yeah, we don't go out on ugly weather days, folks. The wind, the rain, and everything else. No, we rescheduled, and everybody's been so gracious, and it has worked out exceptionally well. Exceptionally well. And I can't be more proud of watching this event, and even though I sleep in the parking lot in my car, but that's okay, because I don't want to be late. I don't want to be late. But you know what? On today's show, let's talk about who's on. As I mentioned, we're broadcasting from the South parking lot at Braidwood Lake. You know, the winner's going to receive the top 10 places. They're going to share like $10,000. We're not talking chump change. We're talking good, hard cash. Once again, Constellation's giving that to us so we can help raise the money for this. You can't go wrong. This is so much fun. But, you know, coming up first, we're going to be talking with Brian Daniels. Brian is a union rep?
1: Yep, I'm on a leave of absence from Constellation. I'm a Local 15 business rep. However, this Fishing for a Cure is near dear to my heart, as I've been involved since the beginning with Chauncey in 2002.
0: Yeah.
1: And I told them, everybody, they're not going to get rid of me. I'm here for life.
0: That's right. And then coming up in our second segment, we're going to have Donnie Hudak. He's the plant manager at Braidwood. They're busy. They're busy over. Well, if the fog wasn't there, I could say the plant's right over there. But he's going to be calling in to talk to us this morning. So that'll be a lot of fun. And then we're beginning talking to the charity that's going to be benefiting from this event today. And we're going to be talking with Kurt DeGroot. The charity is Project Fire Buddies. And this is a charity that it's mostly firemen, but there are other volunteers. But it's kind of like they make wishes for kids come true. That are, you know, really, really sick, terminally sick, very sick. And they just do so much work. And it's going to be great to have him on to talk a little bit about it and stuff like that. But back to you, Mr. Daniels. 26 years ago, we sat in the
1: gold mine.
0: Yep. Sat in the gold mine restaurant here in Braidwood and literally wound up having to do telling me we want to do this charity. The employees want to do this charity event. And I said, are you guys nuts? You know how much work you're talking about? And they're like, well, yeah, but we want you to help. And I said, okay. All right, if you want me to help, I guess I'm going to help. So that'll be okay. And then, I remember the first year we raised $3,500. And we thought we were the big kids on the block. We were like, hey, you know, look what we did. And now, you know, at $1 million, $1 million, you know, almost $1.2 million. I mean, we're giving substantial checks to charities that work out. And it's the neat thing is, and I'm not trashing any of the big charities, you know, that are out there, but you're giving it to local charities,
1: right?
0: To the people that have affected somebody in the plant, and they're the beneficiary of this event. And I think that is the coolest thing it could ever be.
1: Right. I'll tell you, that's what makes this so unique, is the involvement of the employees at Braidwood Station and being able to champion a cause. And I can go back to whenever we did it for my daughter, for Citizens United for research in epilepsy. We did it in 2007, and we went over $20,000 for that charity. And myself, my family, my friends, my, you know, coworkers, they all rallied around us, and that's what it's turned into. Is a and of course we've had different causes like this one we have now, not necessarily attached to a person, but the momentum kept going and everybody continues to champion on for these people. I look down here at the ramp as the boats are going in, and I see retirees, I see the new people. We got a new group of people involved.
0: Yeah,
1: and it's just, man, I reflect back on 25 years and seeing this now, and really realizing how blessed we are to have had a company and Braidwood Station support a signature event. And when I go to other stations, I hear about signature event at Braidwood Station, and I know right there what it is.
0: What it is, yeah. And that's the other thing, is that it's not just the employees of the plant. When I'm up here doing the weigh-in and having fun with you guys and messing with everybody, I mean, I'm seeing the families.
1: Yep.
0: There's kids running around. There's, you know, spouses, boyfriends, girlfriends. I mean, everybody is running around having a great time. You can't go wrong with this event like this. It's just an event that has taken on a life of its own. And people, I mean, I get, when's the Braidwood event this year? And they're asking me this in November, you know.
1: It's kind of neat when you walk into the service building of Braidwood Station. The first thing you see up on the wall is like Fishing for a Cure, pictures of the people, the families, the anglers that won. And you walk in, and that's the first thing you notice when you walk in there.
0: And that's, like I said, that is the cool thing. And, you know, as we're talking about this event, and, you know, like I said, Brian has been there from day -5. I can't say day one, but from day -5. And, you know, I am so honored to be having him on the show today, because this is the 25th anniversary. And, you know, tournaments don't do this. And, you know, they don't go out that long. And really, yes, the volunteers, this could never happen without the army of volunteers and family and supporters and everybody who's touched it. But really, Constellation, I have never seen a company that steps up to this level, because every penny. Now, you know, a lot of charities, oh, you know, there's an 80-20 split. No. There's 10 grand guaranteed. Boom, here we go. And all the money raised, all the money donated, all the money, et cetera, goes to a charity. All the expenses, Constellation wants to make sure the charities get the benefit. So they ante up. And, I mean, they are doing so much for this event that, you know, they're the clean energy people with a lot of heart.
1: Yep. And they put back into the lake with the conservation program. That's
0: oh, yeah.
1: It all ties in with their outreach.
0: Yeah, because a lot of people just say, oh, well, you know, this is a DNR. No, they have their own. Yes, DNR is active here, but the Constellation has their own fisheries biologists that work on all of their bodies of water and stuff like that. So this is all cool. Well, Brian, there's a whole bunch of people at the boat ramp. I'm going to let you go over there.
1: Thanks, Josh.
0: All right. That was Brian Daniels, everybody. Just somebody I cherish dearly, who has been here with his family from the very, very beginning. You know what? You're listening to Chauncey from the South parking lot at Braidwood Lake, watching the fog slowly lift on the body of water. So remember, you're listening to Chauncey on Chauncey's Great Outdoors. You know us. Hey, we know the outdoors.
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0: Well, hey, everybody, welcome back to Chauncey's Great Outdoors. And yep, we are broadcasting live from the south parking lot at Braidwood Lake. So come on down. Let's have some fun. This is the big Constellation Fishing for a Cure charity tournament. This is our 25th anniversary. We have been doing this and we have raised over $1.2 million. That's what a big M. Because a great company like Constellation, the clean energy company, helps out so much, not with just this tournament, with the community and everything else. And that's how we're able to give so much money in 25 years. But on the line with me, who's working hard in the plant, so he can't come out to see me. So we're doing this over the phone. But we have Donnie Hudak, who's the plant manager at Braidwood. Donnie, thank you so much for coming on this morning.
1: Yeah, hey, Chauncey, thank you for having me. It's great to chat with you today.
0: Yeah, now, you know, you're a guy who's got his finger on the 34,000 buttons in the plant, but you really do have your finger on the button of the community that Constellation is helping out. Now, you know, this charity event, it gets so much support from Constellation. I can't even imagine what you do, not just here, but throughout the community.
1: Yeah, I think what's really special about this is it's all levels of our workforce come out and participate and volunteer. It's everybody from our operators and mechanics up to our upper executives that really care about this fundraiser and really care about the Fishing for a Cure. So it's really a special event for us to continue on.
0: Oh, yeah. And I have to tell you, to me, you know, yes, you can have a company. And a company, you know, and all they do is, you know, they make a donation and they say, oh, we feel better about ourselves. That's not what Constellation is doing, folks. I mean, as he just said, you know, the people in the plant are helping out. I mean, I was one day, you know, standing next to a guy. We got our hands in some nasty water that fish have been in for, you know, coming in and out of the lake. And I said, well, what are you doing? He goes, oh, I'm the, you know, executive such and such. And I go, oh, okay. Yeah. And I mean, everybody's got their hands into it, but this is what makes it different. In the 25 plus years, it's not just the people in the plant. Their families come out to it, Donnie, and are helping.
1: Yeah. Yeah, it is really special. It really is an honor for me to be able to kind of carry on and usher on what's been started. Mm-hmm. And it's exciting with now with Teresita and Maria's leadership through this organization, just to be able to carry it on. And it is a lot of money raised, but I think the way I like to see it is just the number of kids and people and families that it has positively impacted.
0: This is what literally stopped me. I'm on stage, I'm emceeing the tournament, and I'm watching, you know, families, you know, changing garbage bags, handing out T-shirts, yep, making sure people, the fishermen and the volunteers, have enough food, which, oh, my God, you guys have enough food to feed an army. And, I mean, it's just you're doing so much there. The organization of checking in with the, you know, the families sitting with the desks with the paperwork. It's not just the plant. It's the extended family of the plant, because Constellation just isn't a power plant in Braidwood. It's a family in Braidwood that happens to be producing clean energy.
1: Yeah, absolutely. And that's what, you know, it is a tremendous amount of work to produce this event, but it is fun. And that's what makes it fun, is people coming out, you know, our employees coming out with their families and really making it happen. Mm-hmm. That's the fun part.
0: Oh, yeah. In past years, I know that you've, you know, gone with past years we've had a fishing tournament for the kids, and you've been out there for that with your daughter, I think it is. And it's just so much fun to watch these kids. You know, they're not catching a fish. You're watching them catch a fish, and you're having more fun than the kid, you know?
1: Absolutely. I've been out there with my three daughters. They love it, and it's a great, great time, definitely.
0: Oh, God. I mean, if you don't mind me asking, the very first time you went to the event, because you've been here a number of years, and you saw this, what did you say to yourself?
1: You know, it's, I think what amazes me is, you know, I've got the honor and the privilege to kind of step in and kind of be a little bit of the face of the Braidwood Station, but just the amount of people it takes, and they're our employees, they're my employees, and mm-hmm. it's special to watch them put this together, and they just have, you know, gigantic hearts to put in the time and the dedication and the commitment to make it happen. Because it, you know, it's all volunteer. I'm not making them do it. They're doing it because they want to.
0: No.
1: And it's just really special.
0: No, they're doing it. And the other thing too, the charities, it's not just Fishing for a Cure, you know, charity event. Every year, a different charity is picked. And it's picked by a member of the plant, the family, says, hey, this charity helped my family out, or it helped my brother or sister's family out with whatever. And it's been changes every year. I mean, you know, I think the biggest national charity, one time we gave a very substantial check to the Ronald McDonald House, which is a fantastic charity. I do a lot of work for them, so I could tell you that. But what amazes me is all of these charities, I don't want to say they get lost, but they kind of go to the wayside that are local. That can right. They really touch the people within, you know, a 60-mile circle of Braidwood. I mean, we've done charity donations to suicide prevention, for cancer. I remember one charity that we gave, they took a hospital and they brought into the children's wing all of these video and arcade games, so kids that are there for a long time don't go nuts sitting there laying in a bed looking at the ceiling. They could they could have fun. The one that touched me the most was, and you were probably there for it, when the tornado went through and ripped the two cities. And we had three food pantries there. Because you got to remember, these people lost their houses, their jobs, their everything in the world. And I had a house fire once. I know what it is to lose everything.
1: And, absolutely.
0: You know, I'm sitting there. We're giving checks out. I'm going to get a little verklempt here, just so you know. We're giving checks out to these people, these three charities. And this one woman, I handed her a big check, and she looked at it. And she looked up into my eyes, and she goes, Chauncey, I can buy another whole year of food with this check for the people that come. And I'm like, get the towel. Give me the towel, you know?
1: Yeah, and so this year at the organization's Project Fire Buddies, and we do select a local charity each year. So there's some meaning to one of the volunteers with Fishing for Your Cure. That's how we kind of choose these who we're going to support.
0: Yeah,
1: and I do think what's special is, you know, we don't just write them a check. We're working alongside them through the whole previous year to help raise as much support as we can for them, but also as much money as we can for them. So it's not just writing a check. It's building relationships with them too.
0: It is. And Project Fire Buddies takes kids that have got some very, very serious physical illnesses. And, you know, whether it's cancer or whatever, I can't, that's probably a long list, but it's like, you know, I don't want to use the term kind of like Make-A-Wish, but it's kind of like Make-A-Wish Foundation, where they fill the dream of a kid who wants to do something before we may lose the child, you know, and special for them. And it's a lot of it are firemen. There are other volunteers that work with them. And, you know, Kurt's actually up here on stage with me right now. To talk about it later in the program, what the charity does. But, you know, that's where Braidwood is helping the local charities that don't get that spotlight. And they make such an impact. That's unbelievable. And people can come on out and have some fun with us today at the South Ramp. You want to make a donation? We'll take it. I'm not proud.
1: We'll take it.
0: I'll take the donation. We'll put it towards the end number. But really, this is something of so much fun, so much excitement that we have for the day. And like I said, we start weighing in about 3 o'clock. So we're done by about 4:35 o'clock. And, you know, the Constellation is, besides paying so many other expenses, everything, they're kicking in $10,000 of prize money. So the first place winner could walk away with $4,000. Then it goes to 25 and then two and then down to 10th place. You know, it's like, this is just, there is so much love oozing on the ground.
1: Yeah,
0: that's the
1: I agree.
0: It's oozing all over the ground. Oh my God. So, I mean, I know you're going to come out a little bit later on when you're done pushing buttons at the plant. And are you bringing any of your kids out or no?
1: No kids this year, unfortunately.
0: Okay.
1: Yeah.
0: That's okay. But you're going to come down and say hello to everybody and stuff?
1: Yep. We'll be down there saying hello. And I'm really looking forward to the rest of the day here.
0: Oh, God. Donnie, once again, I cannot say thank you enough for all the support Constellation, the clean energy company, does for the community, for the area, for the kids, for the adults, for every charity that they have touched. It's not just the touch. They embraced them and made them feel loved.
1: Yes, I appreciate those words, Johnson. We appreciate your support and helping us get the word out, too.
0: Mm-hmm. As I always said, I'm just when you go out there, folks, I am just a little bitty gear in this huge machine of volunteers that makes this whole thing work. And it's just a marvelous thing to watch. And we have a great time. So once again, Donnie, you go push some buttons this morning and we'll see you here in a couple of hours. Okay.
1: Absolutely. Sounds great. Talk to you later, Chauncey.
0: All right, everybody. That was Donnie Hudak. You're listening to Chauncey on Chauncey's Great Outdoors. You know us. Hey, we know the outdoors. Where? South parking lot, Braidwood Lake, Constellation Fishing for a Cure. Come on down. Take care.
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10: If we won't go away, gone fishing again.
0: Oh, yeah, gone fishing again. Yep, we're still out here at Braidwood Lake, everybody. The fog is slightly lifting on the lake, which is okay. I mean, I can now see to the end of the parking lot, and the boats are out there pitching and winding and stuff like that. They should do quite well. They should do quite well. But, you know, we mentioned earlier that the, you know, Fire Buddies is the charity that's going to be receiving the benefits of today. And with me, we pulled in the right-hander from the bullpen, didn't we?
4: You sure did.
0: Kim Clifton from the charity. She is, you've got, and who are the other people here?
4: Oh, I'm here with Stephanie Roki and Ian Roki. They also work with the charity. They're part of one of our chapters.
0: One of the chapters. Mm-hmm. And really, you know, I kind of talked a little bit about the charity. And this is a great event that you're benefiting from the efforts of all these people. But what are the things that, you know, Fire Buddies does?
4: Oh, my gosh. We do so much. We help children battling critical illness, and we work with their families as well.
0: Mm-hmm.
4: We build relationships with them. Fire departments join and become chapters, what we call chapters. And then the firefighters volunteer their time and visit with the kids, really become their friends. It's, you know, they do so many things together. They go to the kids can come to the firehouse, and they make pizza on Saturday nights. That's a big firehouse tradition.
0: Mm-hmm.
4: Ice cream. They get to tour the station. They get to, quote unquote, drive the engine and honk the horn. We provide gifts. We provide experiences, concerts. The kids play video games with the firefighters. Really, kind of anything to bring joy and love to these kids is mm-hmm. what Project Fire Buddies does.
0: Yeah. I know you've done concerts. You've done things with taking them places where they wanted to go. And I mean, and these are kids that, excuse me, need that extra love.
4: Yes. Yeah, they're battling. They're battling cancer. They're battling, you know, life-altering illnesses. Yes. So they need this. They need this extra love and extra care. And who better to do it than firefighters? Everybody loves firefighters. So.
0: Well, I do. My daughter's one. So.
4: Oh, see? Okay. My husband's one. So I also.
0: There you go. There you go. As a matter of fact, I hope my daughter, Therese, is listening to her father's radio show. Yeah, we know that one. No, actually, her son's going to be listening, my grandson, Aiden. But, you know, I mean, this would be great for they're in the Grand Rapids area.
4: Yeah.
0: You know, they should do something with this.
4: Yeah, we have, I believe, 5 in Michigan right now. So Grand Rapids is not one, but we'll take them on. You tell them. Let her know.
0: Say, Therese, Annie up.
4: Get it. Get going.
0: Now, when did this start?
4: It started in 2016 mm-hmm. by Kurt DeGroote, our CEO and founder.
0: Mm-hmm.
4: He is a firefighter in Oak Forest, Illinois, and had experienced some calls with sick kids
0: mm-hmm.
4: and thought he could do more and didn't just want to show up on their bad days, but instead wanted to show up on good days.
0: Yeah.
4: And what started as a very humble, I think, idea from Kurt has now turned into a nationwide movement. We're in 14 states currently. We have over 170 chapters. And every
0: 170?
4: Week. 170. Yeah. It's amazing. And we have a list a mile long of departments that are waiting to join. So, yeah, it's just amazing. We're currently working with close to 300 kids.
0: Do you see the look on my face?
4: I know. It's amazing. It's amazing.
0: I
4: don't think Kurt ever thought it would be this big either.
0: No, well, you know, no one ever thought that the Fishing for a Cure was going to be as big as it's gotten.
4: Yes, and we are so grateful for the support.
0: You know,
4: it's amazing to be here today and see all the support, and we're along with Constellation, we're able to do a lot of really good things.
0: Wow. And I mean, do you just, I don't want to say you stay locally in your area, or I mean, if somebody needs it in another chapter's closer, do they take care of it?
4: You usually stay in your area, but mm-hmm. we're always kind of a case by case basis and work it out. We try not to turn any kids down and do our best to make sure that anybody who needs us gets us. So
0: that's amazing.
4: Yeah.
0: Amazing, Kim. Well, I'm going to let you throw the headphones on the guy with the coffee cup.
4: Fantastic.
0: Who didn't bring me any coffee.
4: No.
0: But that's we're going to get Kurt here on a second here. But that's truly amazing when you think about it, that the, you know, all these chapters all over the United States and all the children that are literally being, you know, touched with help and assistance and different things like that. It really is. Y'all there, Kurt?
6: Yes, sir.
0: Hey, hi. How are you doing?
6: How are you doing? How are you, sir?
0: Kurt DeGroot here, everybody. The person who came up with this concept, right?
6: Yes, yes, yes. It was a blessing. You know, I'm not the smartest guy in the world. I got to say it's definitely was pushed by God.
0: Mm-hmm.
6: Just giving me that gut feeling that why aren't we doing more? And when I brought it back to some of the guys and girls at the firehouse, they were like, because there's nothing we can do. I don't think there's a way of doing it.
0: Mm-hmm.
6: And so when got the wind blowing.
0: It's okay.
6: Yeah. So when that happens, it was like, all right, well, that's a challenge. Challenge accepted. Let's figure out how we can change it around.
0: You know, you said when you came up with this concept, I mean, were you just kind of like sitting in the firehouse, sitting at home?
6: No, no. So actually, we were visiting a child that we kept going back for. He was spiking a fever. He was battling leukemia at the time. And what I saw is now this young man would have 104, 105 fever. And I know how I am with 102 fever, right? And so this kid, when we show up, he would brighten up when he saw the fire engine and the firefighters. And I'm like, okay, man, this kid's battling. He's got a 104, 105 fever, and he brightens up when we show up. He thinks we're way cooler than we are. but how do we use that in a positive manner, right? And how do we take it up another notch? So that's when I brought up to Mom. I'm like, hey, he had a few brothers. I'm like, hey, can we come by, maybe hang out when he's feeling better? And Mom was kind of taken back, and she was so excited by it. She's like, yes, please. They had like an air hockey table. So we stopped by. She called me up and said, hey, yeah, you guys can come by if you want to come by this day. We showed up, and the kids destroyed us at air hockey. We embarrassed ourselves. And
0: they won legitimately, by the way.
6: Oh, for sure. And then they challenged us in video games, and that's just a whole other terrible story for us. But mm-hmm. Great for the kids. But, yeah, we started that. It was very grassroots. And just spending quality time. And if you think about it, you know, big picture, taking yourself out of the equation, it's like, okay, this young man is in the fight for his life, and he's got firefighters that are coming over to hang out with him. How cool is that, mm-hmm. right? So then we took it up a notch. Then we started bringing over these lavish, awesome gifts and creating these experiences while still bonding with the firefighters. If we look at nonprofits just in general, they do wonderful things. But the one thing that most of them miss is that human factor. It's something we miss as a society right now, especially in the digital age, is that quality time, right? Like that love language where mm-hmm. it would help so much, just firefighters spending some quality time with these kids, because these kids are heroes, you know, they're warriors.
0: Yeah.
6: And just giving them some time, and the firefighters love it. They get a kick out of it. It kind of which I didn't realize was going to happen, it refills their cup as well.
0: Oh, yeah.
6: You know?
0: Yeah. The other thing is that it's that touch. You kind of got to almost this. You didn't say the word touch, but
6: yeah.
0: That, you know, it's that human touch
6: yeah.
0: that we've fallen away from.
6: For sure.
0: That you, and then in a small way, I've done some things where, you know, something I did that I just did it because I kind of did it. I didn't realize how big of an impact it had on that child.
6: Absolutely.
0: Or the adult or whatever. I mean, yeah. like, and that's, you're not doing it for that. You're doing it because you want to do it.
6: Yeah,
0: and
6: you have, absolutely.
0: And have that kid do it okay.
6: Right. And if you think about it, it's, if you look at, and this is my preachy point here.
0: You can preach. It's all right to preach. I mean, you know.
6: If you look at social media, right, it's, I call it the Jerry Springer effect. It's everybody wants hate, hate, hate, drama, drama, drama, right? And when we put something out that's positive on social media, it's organically just blooms, you know.
0: Mm-hmm.
6: We had one chapter out in DeKalb that actually gave me a call and wanted to do the one of their fire buddies. She was a big Taylor Swift fan, and we were able to get an autographed guitar from Taylor Swift. And they surprised her with this guitar. So when they made that delivery, just seeing that short video and that impact, because you see the raw emotion, you see that people that went above and beyond and cared. I mean, it has over a million views, just that one post alone.
0: Yeah.
6: But people are yearning for some good stuff, right? Like, mm-hmm. and some positivity. You know, it's opening that door for that old lady when you're going into the grocery store. You know, it's the doing those little things. It creates a ripple effect of positivity that makes everybody feel a little bit better.
0: Cool. That's really cool. As a matter of fact, we're speaking with Kurt DeGroot from the Fire Buddies
6: Project.
0: Charity.
6: Yep.
0: And I just want to, my producer for today is, on-site producer, is Brett Nauman. Is it all right to tell him a number? Okay, I just want, I was got to get sure that my producer said it was okay.
6: Yeah.
0: The check that this charity is going to be getting, you may have gotten bigger ones. You may have gotten bigger, but it's going to be really right around $90,000.
6: Holy crap. Holy. I probably can't swear.
0: You can say that on the air.
6: Yeah. I can say crap, right?
0: You can say $90,000.
6: Holy man.
0: Are you going to be able to really make some kids happy and touch their lives?
6: Well, here's the thing. Like, as soon as you say that, it goes into a whole nother realm. Now we're able, not that it'll all be PlayStation 5s or Xboxes, but we're going to be able to buy 167, PlayStation 5s now for kids. Not saying every kid wants PlayStation.
0: No, but I mean, it's just...
6: Putting it in perspective, that's amazing.
0: Yeah.
6: And I want to break it down even more is... We had a chapter that reached out to us for a terminal young man that was a 12-year-old boy
0: mm-hmm.
6: that was in the battle for his life, and he was a big travel sports kid. Just he's going to the MLB, right? Like his mind, he's going to the MLB.
0: Yeah.
6: Well, at 12 years old, that travel sports, that's pretty competitive. He's got a terminal diagnosis now, but in his mind, he's going to get better because he's going to make it to the MLB, right?
0: Mm-hmm.
6: And the chapter reached out to me, and they're like, hey, we're going to buy, I want to buy this bat. This is what he wants. It's a $500 bat. And they were honest with me. They're like, I don't know if he's ever going to be able to use it.
0: Yeah.
6: And how do we justify spending the $500 bat? And I'm like, we're going to buy the bat. And this is why we're going to buy the bat, because when that young man can't get out of bed in the morning, he's going to stare at that bat and know, I'm going to use that bat.
0: Mm-hmm.
6: So it creates this hope. And can you put a price on hope?
0: Nope.
6: Because the number you just gave me just created 167 instances of hope
0: mm-hmm.
6: that Constellation is able to do. Mm-hmm. And what a beautiful thing for them to do that.
0: Well, cool. Well, I want to thank you, the charity, all your volunteers. I know you got a busy day today. You're going to be coming back later on.
6: So, yes, we got...
0: Yeah,
6: parties moving in and out.
0: You got a Tetris game going on.
6: Yes, but it's a blessing to have it.
0: Yeah. Well, thanks so much for coming on Chauncey's Great Outdoors, and we'll see you later on this afternoon with the big weigh-in. Okay.
6: Awesome. Thank you.
0: All right. You're listening to Chauncey on Chauncey's Great Outdoors. You know us. Hey, we know the outdoors.
11: 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That's right, May 9th. We had to reschedule it because of weather, but you didn't miss a chance to win part of a guaranteed $10,000 purse. We will be celebrating 25 years of Fishing for a Cure tournament hosted by Constellation Power at Braidwood Lake, the clean energy company. And since 2002, we have raised over $1.2 million, and every penny that has been raised has gone to a charity each year. Constellation picks up all the expenses because it believes in helping the community, its employees, and their families. families. We know that fishermen have the biggest hearts, and this year we know you will come out and support this event for those in need. This is the biggest charity fishing tournament event I know of in the Midwest and beyond, and Constellation guarantees $10,000 in prizes, with the winner getting $4,000, second place $25,000, third place $1,000, and they pay out the top 10. Don't wait. Boat space is limited. For information and entry forms, go to ConstellationEnergy.com. Go to the search engine, type in Fish for a Cure, or email me at ChaunceyN@AOL.com, and I'll send them to you. From my heart to yours, thank you, and I look to see you there.
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Oh, yeah. We're all dancing on the stage here at the south parking lot of Braidwood Lake, and I do mean we're all dancing away here. Woo-hoo! It's a great tune. I like that tune. Hey, once again, this is Chaunce here, your outdoor concierge for the great outdoors. But I know we've covered a lot of stuff with Constellation, but this is such a... To see the fishermen and everybody out here, but we are going to do some fishing reports. So don't get upset that you are going to hear fishing reports, okay? But I mean, $90,000, a little over $90,000, they're giving to that charity to help kids feel a little bit more better. That's a great thing. All right, my grandson Aiden, who sends me a fishing report every week, sent me one. It got a little late here. It was during the show. It popped up. Thank you, Aiden. I think he heard my name when I called his name during the show. He goes, oh, I forgot to send it, Grandpa. He writes, Papa, Linda Sue said her dad went out of the St. Joe Harbor area and said salmon and steelhead were a little on the slow side, but drum and catfish were pretty good. Nightcrawlers caught all the fish. The water is really dirty and mucky. Dad and I took a ride down, and we were checking out the pier in Grand Haven, and we talked to the old guys there. We got to talk about this old guy thing, Aiden. He said the old guys caught Chinook salmon 20 to 60 feet down in 30 to 80 feet of water. Bright-colored lures, spoons, work the best.

Gary Tooth. You might be surprised. The Chain of Lakes. Ah, love the Chain of Lakes. Fox Chain of Lakes here in Illinois. The water levels have come down. It's about time. There's a lot of cleaning up that's got to be done by the people that live along the lake or even off the lake, because it flooded a lot of areas outside of that area. So please, if you're going to go out there, start catching some fish. I know Blarney Bassmasters is going out back, so I'm excited on their Wednesday tournament and their Sunday one, so that'll be good. And crappie action on Shelbyville. I'm still waiting for my bag of fillets, my friend. He went down there and he just, oh boy, all these crappie fillets. He had a pile. Not a mess. He had a pile of fillets. You can't go wrong with that at all. Fox River in Yorkville is looking good. Came down, you know, can't go wrong with that. Up in Fremont. Just came through the my fishing report information service. It says that the Rat River, the mouth of the Rat River, has been very active for stripers up there in Fremont, so that's a good area. And Lake Michigan in Indiana, man, we've just got tons of fishing reports today. God, we could have probably done 30 minutes on fishing reports. Some baits showing up in Lake Michigan, but the fish have got to figure it out, because once the bait shows up, the salmon, the coho, and everybody gets all excited. Dodger and flies are a good combination to go with. Captain Tony will tell you that. He likes the ladybug color. Top 30 feet of water, that's where you need to be. And even Captain Tony out of Winthrop is running in the top 8 feet of water. And sometimes those fish are hitting right behind the boat where it's like you don't even get the thing set. So he's doing quite well. Lake trout in Indiana waters are 50 to 90 feet of water. That's where you're working for them. But as the bait comes in, we're going to see better and more action there. Shore anglers in Indiana are getting some Skamania. Spoons and bait under a bobber in Portage and Michigan City. Those are the two areas that you want to check out for that. So that's a good sign to see. excuse me. The St. Joe River below Twin Branch Dam in Indiana. I think somebody, Chauncey, might have to take a ride there over the weekend. Look for the catch walleyes and bass on jig and minnows. Even swim baits. And other slow-moving baits. Don't rip the baits. Slowly work the bait. You should find some action there. That would be good. To our other friends in Northwest Indiana, there's a lot of action for panfish in a lot of the smaller ponds and lakes. Redworms and minnows for bluegills and crappie. Jerk baits and plastics, chatter baits for largemouth bass. Those are good signs. And, you know, last weekend was opening of game season, game fish season in Wisconsin. So guess what? A lot of people said it was a little slower than they were expecting. Well, it was 23 degrees, folks, in some spots of Wisconsin. So it'll get better. It will get better. I mean, I think it was Minocqua had 23 degrees. Oh, God. Can you imagine going, getting all excited to go and realizing you have to dress like the Pillsbury Doughboy to stay warm? But that's okay. Walleye fishing in northern Wisconsin's, I would say, fair to good, really depending on, you know, where you're putting the boat and, you know, how your shallow water, 3 to 6 feet deep, that's all. Large fatheads, twister tails, that's a good sign to go with. Northern pike love that colder weather, so pitch a flashy spoon. You give them that flashy spoon and those pike are going to go nuts. They love that, they love it, they love it. You can't go, you know, you can't beat that. Also in those lakes, they got yellow perch. I know muskie and pike like them for, you know, a little breakfast snack, but catch some nice pan-sized one, and guess what? Give me a call, because those are just too good to eat, too good to eat. excuse me. We're seeing activity in some of the rivers in Michigan is also improving because the water level has dropped. And once the water level's dropping, that's when activity is going to get so much better across the board. Completely across the board. You can't go wrong. Like I said, we're sitting out here at the south parking lot of Braidwood Lake. And besides the fishermen here for the fishing tournament, for the Constellation Fish for a Cure, we are seeing a lot of guys and ladies with the carts full of fishing rods and gears and coolers. And they're going to be shore fishing here. And Braidwood Lake is one of the really good areas for shore fishing. Just like LaSalle Lake. I mean, no, LaSalle, if the wind's over 10 miles an hour, LaSalle Lake closes for boating, but sure.

0: fishing is open. Oh, baby. And, man, they are catching some nice catfish. They're catching some stripers. Even from shore they're doing this. So let's not pass that up because those are all things that are working out really, really well for us to catch more and more fish. And I like that concept. Mississippi River, I have gotten three people have asked me this morning, sent me text messages. I have no reports on the Mississippi. I apologize. My reporters, I'm going to have to get on them. Maybe they just haven't gone out. Oh, Mario's telling me the show's over so I can go fishing on Braidwood for Fish for a Cure. But as I like to leave you with a Native American proverb, but you know what? Tomorrow is Mother's Day. That's right. It's Mother's Day. And of all the living things on this island we call Earth, a mother is the only thing that can create life, nurture it, and allow it to grow. So if your mother is still around, give her a call. I wish mine was. The two greatest words a mom can hear on Mother's Day, or any day, is, "Hello, it's me." And the other one is, "I love you, Mom." Give her a call if you haven't talked to her in a while. You'll feel better. We'll see you next week from the woods of Michigan. I hope I'll be fishing while I'm doing the show. Once again, thanks for coming out to the Braidwood event, and let's have some fun. Mario, thanks for making this remote work.
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9: Happy Saturday morning. I'm Tom Morgan with Robert Edward Auctions President Brian Dwyer, Vince Clemente from ERC Delivery. Our producer is Mario Herron. And we'll be joined around 7:25 by Chicago Journalism Hall of Famer John Bulldog Drummond. And in for Nancy Huggins this week, we have Mark Potash. So that'll be a battle. And Brian Dwyer, the Robert Edwards, the REA, May auction bidding began May 7th. CollectREA.com, and there's lots of bids already. Brian, I wrote some prices down last night and had to X most of them out and move them up already this morning with 8 days, I guess, still to go. Bidding ends May 17th, correct?
10: It does, yep. But first 48 hours, 25,000 bids, so not shocking that your numbers were wrong.
9: Well, good thing there's computers handling this now, right, Brian?
10: Absolutely. Back in the day, it used to be a whiteboard.
9: Yeah, you'd have like three operators going insane, taking all the bids from all over. Oh, boy. But here's some of the prices so far. Honus Wagner, 1909. Philadelphia Carmel Card SGC3 is at $10,000. 1915 Cracker Jack number 88, Christy Mathewson PSA 3, $4,700. Vince, you would have liked this one. This would be a fun open. 1964 Tops, fifth series unopened cello pack PSA 4. There's two metal coins per pack, plus I think 10 cards, and you have possible Santo, Clemente, Cepeda, Whitey Ford, Spahn card. $600 that pack's at right now. Now, here's something. A new card, Connor Griffin of the Pirates, 2025 Bowman's Best, 101 Superfractor, PSA 9. He's only 20 years old. That's at $1,700. Brian, the Pirates must have really liked Griffin. They liked him enough to give him a 9-year, $140 million contract at the start of this season. So it'll be interesting to see how high that goes.
10: Definitely. I mean, these modern cards are always fun to watch, and there's a lot of buzz around Connor Griffin. So we'll see.
9: Yeah, boy, I'll tell you. I'd like to see the White Sox hook in a couple of their guys for longer-term contracts. But we'll see how that goes as things proceed. Lou Gehrig, 1936 Wheaties Series 3, SGC 3 is at $850. A Ty Cobb 1909 E95 Philadelphia Carmel SGC3 is at $7,750. Brian, I don't see that particular Ty Cobb card that often. Real cool looking card. Is that a tougher Cobb to get?
10: You know, it's seen less frequently, but it's not as difficult as some of his other cards from that era, certainly more rare than his T206s, which we see a lot of and talk about frequently. So, yeah, pretty good looking card.
9: Yeah, it's neat. And then you have quite a few postcards in there, like pretty much every auction. Some of the postcards do well. I like these. This one's only, if you're looking for lower price things, a 1906 Cubs team postcard with Tinker Evers Chance and Mordecai Brown in that picture. It's postmarked and sent to Elgin, Illinois, postmarked October 13th, 1907. And that's at like $75 right now. What made me think that I looked up, the Cubs are on pace for 112 wins right now. It's amazing with all the injuries they have, they're just rolling with the wins. So I looked up what the Cubs' all-time record for wins was. Vince, you have a pick on that? What year in the total wins?
11: No, but I'll go with 1945 with 113.
9: Okay, it was the 1906 Cubs, 116 wins. They actually lost the World Series that year to the White Sox. I think that was the Hitless Wonders White Sox team. Sox, by the way, are on pace for 72. So, Mario, you're looking pretty good with your early picks, your early projections on the Cubs and Sox wins. I think you had the Cubs with the most And anybody, it looks like the Sox have, it's all based on starting pitching, but anybody who had 70 or more, I would think for the Sox is going to be in the running for that one. Mario, you're leading in which end and higher? You're looking good in the picks. What's going on? Are you eating Wheaties now? What's going on with you?
12: Hey, we're eating Wheaties. I'm about to buy lottery tickets. Let's see if this still goes.
9: Yeah, good. Now's the time to do it. Now, the Huggins and Scott spring auction bidding begins May 14th. Huggins and Scott has posted on Twitter a few of the things on X. They have a Pete Maravich 1970 Topps rookie PSA 4.5, an Alcindor rookie 1969 PSA 4. Kind of, they just posted yesterday, kind of neat looking 1965 Bazooka panels, a partial set of those. I know from things that I've sent in, there should be a Bob Gibson graded rookie, a Roger Maris graded rookie, a 1961 Topps baseball partial set with many Hall of Famers. That was nice. A large coin collection, seven early 1920s silver dollars, over 200 half dollars from 1918 to 64, over 800 quarters from 1902 to 1964. There's a 1970 Topps baseball complete set. Now, here's some unopened boxes that would be good. It's sent in for a listener. A box of 1999 Bowman Chrome football packs, 36 of them. A 2005 Topps Chrome football full box. 21 packs of Bowman Best football. 20 packs of 98 Bowman football. 15 1999 2000 Topps Chrome basketball packs. So, and a 2005 Topps football rack pack. So a lot of stuff worth opening in there. That'll be in the Huggins and Scott always has a lot of unopened items. And Brian, there's an incredible amount. Do you know offhand how many different unopened box or pack lots there are in the current REA auction?
10: Not off the top of my head, but there's a lot. I would estimate probably 125 to 150.
9: Oh, my gosh. Yeah, unbelievable. So go to collectrea.com. Now, Brian, earlier this week, this is something that's been affecting the hobby forever, but it seems like it's more often than ever in 2025, according to PSA. And this clogs up the system and slows grading for all the legit people. Apparently, the fraudulent trading cards in 2025 are up something like 45% that people are sending in counterfeit cards, not only for sports cards, but a big increase in Pokemon fake cards. So, you know, that's another reason that important items, Brian, that when they're sent to Huggins and Scott and Robert Edwards, if they're not already graded, you like to send a lot of things out and get them graded and authenticated.
10: Yeah, I mean, the authentication that companies like PSA do really give buyers the confidence. And you know, with every year that passes and technology that improves, it gets easier and easier to fake some of this stuff. So, you know, they do a good job of weeding it out. Obviously, knowledge is power. There's a lot of stuff that we as auction houses reject even before it makes it to the grading companies because we see something or we suspect something. But, you know, unfortunately, anytime there's money involved, there's incentive for people to make counterfeits and try and get them by the goalie, so to speak.
9: There's a lot of money involved. Card Ladder tracked more than $616 million in online trading card sales in April, just in April. Wow. So it seems like there's another boom, and you're right, when there's the more money that's involved, the more bogus guys try to get involved. Most frequently forged autographs by volume: Mantle, Jordan, Joe DiMaggio, Kobe Bryant, Ted Williams, Babe Ruth. This is something. PSA had 13 Honus Wagner cards submitted during 2025, and 12 were counterfeit. 1952 wow. Topps Mantles, 181 submitted, 112 counterfeit. So, you know, it's a pain in the butt to get, and it's expensive to get those big cards graded, but it's an absolute must. And on this, in this article in The Athletic, they showed how PSA, some of the things that they look for: print clarity, font discrepancies, foil patterns on foil cards like Pokemon cards and so forth. So, you know, it's always been there as a problem. So it's something that's part of the hobby that we have to deal with. And you just do your best and move on. Take care of it and move on. Now, here's some other items that I think are interesting items that are in the REA May auction. Bidding ends May 17th. Tip Top Bread, 1952. Tip Top Bread, Yogi Berra, PSA 2, $190. Now, there was also at least 10 others, including a Duke Snyder in there. Brian, those actually came off the 1952 loaves of breads, right? Where they sealed the bread? Is that where those came from?
10: Yeah, yeah. I mean, a lot of people think gum and tobacco and candy, but there's breads and dog foods and you name it. So these bread cards were very popular in the late 40s and 50s. We've got a pair of Jackie Robinson rookie cards that come from a Bond bread issue. We've got these 50s cards that include early Yogi Berra and Duke Snyder cards. So, yeah, kind of neat to see the products that used to have cards in them.
9: And then another one that you don't really see that often. I don't think I had, they may have been auctioned, but I didn't notice them. There's a lot of items in those REA auctions. You know, I don't catch everything, but you had probably in this current REA auction, oh, there's quite a few, maybe five of the George C. Miller cards from 1933. That was a company in Boston that decided to sell baseball cards to go along with its toffee products. Apparently two different pack variations. I read an article with a lot of research on this as far as, I guess what they did, if you had to get all of the 32 different players and then you could send them in to the company, and you had a chance to get, I don't know, like a big prize for it. Well, I'm not exactly sure what the prize was. But anyway, apparently they only produced Ivy Andrews, according to this one article, like a dozen copies of this one to make it almost impossible for anybody to get all 32 of them and actually send in for the prize. So, I don't know. These are off to pretty good starts. There's a Bill Dickey that's a PSA 1 that's at $475. Another Hall of Famer, Jim Bottomley's at $140 in a PSA 1. Do these come around very often? And do you ever see that Ivy Andrews card for sale, Brian?
10: Yeah, I mean, the cards from this set do not come around all that often. This is probably the biggest group we've had in a while. We have sold the Ivy Andrews card very infrequently. It's very tough. They used to cut the bottom of that card off so that they could tell that it had already been redeemed. So if you do find an Ivy Andrews, it actually looks like half of a card. They're neat sets from the 30s that we do not see all the time.
9: Yeah, pretty cool looking. And then there's a Ty Cobb 1909-12 Sweet Caprell discs. what are they? Domino discs, I think they were called. D on his cap. That's at $190. A little more valuable, Jackie Robinson, a couple of the 1947 Bond breads. There's a PSA 4MK, which means there's a mark on the card. It could be a print mark or somebody wrote something like PAFCO, for instance, on it. this isn't a PAFCO one, but this is the version Bat Follow White Sleeves. It's at $10,500. And also the version Awaiting Pitch PSA 2 is at $7,000. Do you know how many totally different Jackies from that Bond 1947 Bond bread that there are? There's some neat looking cards.
10: Yeah, I think it's a 13 card set, but you're right. I mean, a lot of great images, him running, him in the clubhouse, him fielding, just good imagery for this set. And we sold in the spring auction at REA 13 of them, which I think again was a complete set, for about $430,000.
9: Wow, man, they're neat. I can see the interest in those. And when you think his rookie cards from Bowman and Leaf are in 48, or for Leaf, the 48-49 Leaf. Hey, Vince, do you ever watch Shark Tank, or have you ever watched it in the past?
11: Yeah, absolutely. I've taped them and then try to catch up and just watch them when I get a chance. Yeah, for sure.
9: Mr. Wonderful, Kevin O'Leary, there was a post on X. Listen to this.
13: Yes.
9: Kevin O'Leary explains why they have over $100 million invested in cards. He argues this is no different than building a portfolio of modern art. He has three partners. He said that some of the items he had a guy that's big in the hobby that they hired to look at different things and the pricings from the past and so forth. And he just thought, you know, this is neat stuff. There's so many people involved. He says that 150 million people are in the hobby in America with sons and daughters. So it's become part of the culture. So anyway, over $100 million. And his analyst showed him how this outperformed many other alternate asset classes. He challenged him to look at his watch collection, which I guess can be very valuable. And he said, sorry, boss, this thing wiped you out with cards. So they're really into it. $100 million. That's a lot of money, Brian, even for anybody to have that much involved into their cards.
10: It is. And, based on some of the purchases that he has shared publicly, it is not a significant number of cards. He's shared several $5, $10, $12 million purchases. So I'd love to know exactly how many cards $100 million buys you in his world, but lots of different ways to collect.
9: Yeah, it's probably like 20 cards or less, something like that. He was showing something. Wow. He had it around his neck for this article. It was a Jordan, I think one of the ones from the 90s, numbered to 9. And he was, raving about how that one, that's, Vince, just think that was probably a trade day for like $300. You know, the heck? Now Mr. Wonderful has it hanging around with a Briggs truck around his neck and keeping it locked up. So, well, Brian, it's the end of another episode for you. The REA May auction bidding ends on May 17th, so you're probably going to have a busy week. And we will talk to you next Saturday. Now, even next Saturday, there's still a day where we can talk right towards the end because the auction bidding ends a week from tomorrow on Sunday. So have a great week, Brian. We'll talk to you Saturday.
10: All right. Thanks, guys. Take care.
9: All right. Very good.
11: Take care.
9: Now, after the break, we will be joined by the Bulldog. And in for Nancy Huggins, we have Mark Potash. And then after that, we'll have Vince's year. We got all kinds of stuff coming up. The Bulldog, believe it or not, has a good story. You're going to like this, Vince. You missed it last week, but the Bulldog's got a believe it or not story. So hang in there. We'll be right back.
13: Are the rumors true? Yes, it's sold out. But I've made room for two more. What's up? It's Jay Hood. 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
3: Mario Herron, the Bulldog, Chicago Journalism Hall of Famer John Bulldog Drummond, and also in for Nancy Huggins, we have Mark Potash, and we're all set to battle it out for this week's episode of Which Ended Higher. Anybody feeling confident today? Nobody?
4: Zero confidence here.
3: We might even throw a little quiz in here in the middle of this thing. I got a couple quizzes planned for later in the show. Okay, well, let's get right to it now. This is an interesting group. It's going to be tough. Not that every week isn't tough, but this is also going to be tough. First item, Nolan Ryan from the Angels, 1973 Topps card number 220, graded PSA 9 that ran in an REA auction. 9 is a tough grade on those 70s cards. Next item, there might be a quiz involved with this. Babe Ruth, September 18th, 1945. Check for $10 payable to Life magazine, signed G.H. Ruth. George Herman Ruth, of course, was the Babe's name. Anybody want to guess what $10 in September of 1945 would be worth in 2026? Real quick.
4: I'll say $120.
3: $120. Anybody want to go higher or lower?
5: Going 112.50 on the dot.
3: Okay. Somebody's got to beat Mario. He's getting a little too confident here. How about Bulldog? What's your guess?
6: I said around 105.
3: 105. Bulldog, did you get Life magazine back in the day?
6: You sure did. That started back in 1936. Yeah.
3: Okay, very good. Mark Potash, you got it. Can you beat the guesses?
7: Oh, I'll say $100 on the nose.
3: Oh, no. Mario wins. It's $100. Not that we're not happy for you, Mario, in your first place in Which Ended Higher, but you're getting a little out of hand.
7: We're not happy for you.
3: It's actually $182.44. So back to Which Ended Higher. Third item. And I hope I didn't throw anybody off track here. Albert Pujols, 2005 Donruss Leather and Lumber, MLB Logo Man patch card, number 2 of 5, graded PSA 7, ran in a Huggins and Scott auction. And then Ron Santo, 1961 Topps rookie card, number 35, graded PSA 9, Hall of Famer, Cubs legend Ron Santo ran in an REA auction. And let's lead it off. Bulldog, you're not leading it off. Vince is going first. You guys are tied with one. We're letting Vince go over the line first this week.
4: Trying to figure out the method behind your madness. You used the word tough. when you were describing the Nolan Ryan card. So I'm going to go with the Nolan Ryan.
3: Okay, Vince, going with the Nolan Ryan PSA 9 from 1973. Bulldog, what's your guess? You got three with no picks.
6: Well, I was going to go ahead and take with Vince and Nolan Ryan, but I've changed my mind. I'm going out on a limb, and I'm going to take Ron Santo's rookie year, that 61 card.
3: You're going with the Ron Santo. It's a great-looking card, by the way. If you haven't seen it, look it up. I think there's one running in the current REA auction, but the 1961 Topps Santo rookie card. So the Bulldog's going with that. That leaves Mark Potash for Nancy.
8: Wow. I like both those cards, Nolan Ryan and Ron Santo, but I can't go out on a limb for Nancy. I already blew that one. So I might end up winning which ended lower, but I'll just go with Babe Ruth, figuring Babe Ruth. And if $10 is worth $180 now, maybe Babe Ruth's autograph is even higher. That's my thinking.
3: Okay, very good. Mark is going with the Ruth. And now it's up to the first place producer, Mario Heron. Four correct he has right now. Are you going to go out on a limb with somebody, or are you going to just wimp out and take the one that nobody has taken?
9: You got me on the wimp out. I mean, you kind of changed the direction I want to go in. You know what? God, you really scrambled my brain here, Tom. I'm going to go Albert Pujols. Let's go.
3: Oh, you're going with the Pujols. All right, Mario. Wimping out and going with the Pujols. Okay. Well, Mark, you were correct. If which ended lower, you would have nailed it with the Bambino G.H. Ruth. $4,560, which actually, for a signed check, that's a really good price. And believe it or not, Ripley, that's the lowest of the week. So that did not win. Second lowest, Bulldog, our guy Ron Santo, a 61 Topps rookie PSA 9, $4,787. So it's either going to be Vince or Mario. And there's a big, the priciest one is almost $1,300 more than the next closest. The second best item, the Nolan Ryan PSA 9, $5,043. And I'm not going to call you the wimp. I'm going to just say the producer. He goes with the one that no one had picked. He didn't want to risk it, and it gets him the point. What a move by the producer, Mario Heron. Now with a strong lead up to five. Mario, what do you have to say for yourself?
9: Just, this is what we do every day. We wake up at 4 a.m. in the morning every day, and we prepare for moments like these. Mamba mentality.
3: I think if you get another one, maybe, Bulldog, should we put Mario in the Ripley's, believe it or not?
6: Well, I think that's about right. That's true, believe it or not. That's right.
3: Yeah, now, what story, Vince, just so you know, last week we were talking about there was an item that was signed by Robert Ripley and Lou Gehrig, went for $7,688. It was from, I think it was the day that Gehrig played his 2,000th consecutive game. They took the radio script. They had him on Ripley's Believe It or Not radio show because 2,000 consecutive games, and they both signed it along with a couple other guys. So it was pretty cool. Now, Bulldog, what story do you have?
6: Well, Ripley, believe it or not, at one time in the 30s and 40s was a big name. As you pointed out, he had his radio show, but mainly it was a weekly carried by the Hearst newspapers, believe it or not, not a comic strip, but a section where he would describe something that was, believe it or not. And he was a big guy in that name. And so the story I'm telling you is true, believe it or not, because in 1973, the regime at the station, BBM, decided to enter me into a Dillinger lookalike. I didn't name it. I don't look like Dillinger. But they're looking for numbers. And of course, in the broadcast business, the numbers you get me reflects more people are watching the show. You can charge your advertisers more. So they conned me into going down there, and they set up a flatbed truck in front of the, right by the, on Dearborn Street by the Chicago Theater, where the contestants would be, stand up like a beauty contest, and the judges would decide who looked like John Dillinger. Well, to make a long story short on that, I won the contest. My opponents were all African Americans. So I think I did look a little more like Dillinger than they did. So I got the $50 prize for my favorite charity, which was myself, get to meet the lady in red. I thought the story was over with that would be the end of the story. And that was humiliating to begin with. I didn't have much choice but to do it. They indicated you better go ahead and do it. So I did. Forget about it. Oh, by the way, you got to go up to the Ripley Museum tomorrow morning about 9 o'clock. They want to take your picture there. So I went up there to the Ripley Museum, which is on Wells Street in Chicago at that time, and I had to hold the Dillinger death mask, which they had there next to my face to show that we resembled each other, and they took several other photos. The problem on that, the wire services picked them all up. AP and UPI had it all over the country, particularly the media market newspapers. Like I heard some guy from I knew had for years, in the St. Paul Pioneer Press, said, "What are you blankety blank? You don't look like Dillinger. What are you doing?" I got one from Peoria, the same way a guy I went to school with, and so that it was public humiliation. And believe it or not, people remembered that. I remember being on Milt Rosenberg's radio show for one case, where a guy called up and chastised me for losing credibility by being involved in something like a Dillinger lookalike on. That happened on one other occasion. So I didn't get much out of it. I was glad it was all over with. But I did have my 1930 suit on. I did have my fedora, so I did have some resemblance, I guess, to do it.
3: Did you have your cigar for the photo?
6: Not in the photo. But they were doing that to promote a Dillinger movie that was coming out at that time. I think it was one with Lawrence Tierney, where he goes into the bank and the lady says, "Is this a deposit or withdrawal?" He said, "No, lady." He pulls out a gun. "It's a withdrawal." So that's what they're promoting. But anyway, I didn't think I'd ever live that down. But you brought it up last week, and so that was Ripley, which was a big name. Ripley was big in those days, by the way. To get the columns by Bob Ripley was still a big deal. It no longer exists, of course. But
3: so they had a Ripley's Believe It or Not museum in Chicago. Is that what you were saying?
6: Yes, they did. They had one on Wall Street. Yes.
3: Is that still around? Yeah. Do you know if it's still around?
6: I doubt it. No, I'm quite sure that it's gone. I'm quite sure.
3: Okay.
6: It's gone. One of the pictures. I'll send you a picture. Shows the museum in the background. Okay.
3: Yeah.
10: that's amazing,
6: Tom. Believe it or not, that's
3: yeah. Believe it or not, that's for sure. Boy, who would have thought that item would have led to this story this week? The Bulldog, very good. Okay, well, believe it or not, we're coming up to the break, and after the break, we have Vince's year, which is
10: 1929.
3: Very good. So we've got some good info coming for 1929. We have some more items to talk about that are running. I might have a quiz on one of these, an item that's running in the Robert Edward current auction. You can go to collectrea.com. So a lot still to come. Hang in there. We'll be right back.
11: Peggy and Dion on ESPN Chicago this morning at 11. 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
2: Our producer, Mario Heron, the Bulldog, John Bulldog Drummond, and Mark Potash. And we're coming up right now to Vince's year. What year are we doing this week, Vince?
3: So 1929. Last year, we talked about the 1929 World Series, where Connie Mack, the manager of Philadelphia, who beat the Cubs 4-1, actually sat Lefty Grove and Rube Wahlberg, who had a combined 455 wins in their career because the Cubs had a bunch of right-handed hitters. But in game one of that World Series really is the story behind the story. It was the first World Series game at Wrigley Field. And attending the game was 9-year-old John Paul Stevens, who would grow up to be a Supreme Court justice. As he said, he was a lifelong Cub fan. That was my first baseball game, a tragic game for a young boy to go and see in person. So also game one, journeyman pitcher Howard Emke actually won the first game, a complete game, a right-hander, of course. That was the last game he won in his career, and he actually is the inventor of the tarp. In 1925, he actually created a tarp. Yeah, he created tarpaulin that was first used in 1925 for Pittsburgh's Pirates to use at Forbes Field. In fact, his company, Emke Manufacturing Company, is still in business today, and they're based in Philadelphia. So, 1929.
2: Oh, wow. Good info there, Vince.
3: A story within the story. Yeah,
2: yeah, thanks. Very good. Now, there's a couple neat items that in the current REA auction, there's a Babe Ruth 1926-29 exhibit-style postcard back, PSA 1 that's at $950. This is, he's in a pose. I don't think I have seen this particular one before. Kind of a cool-looking card of the Bambino. And then Huggins and Scott, back in, I wonder what this would go for now. Back in 2008, they ran a 1929-1930 Chick Hafey St. Louis Cardinals game-used jersey, Mears A5, that went for $7,475 at the time. Real cool-looking Cardinals jersey from that era. Chick Hafey actually is in the Hall of Fame. He had, they called him the bespectacled Chick Hafey. I have a card of him. I was surprised he was a Hall of Famer. Sometimes back in that era, you don't hear that much about those guys. But that went, I wonder what that would do now. $7,475, great-looking Cardinals jersey. So, very good. Now, let's move on to something here. Some items that ran in the RE, or that are running in the current REA May auction. Bidding ends May 17th. It just started Thursday, May 7th. A couple of items that are going to lead to the, another quiz here for you guys. So listen up. First item, Willie Mays, 1952 Topps rookie, number 261, PSA 5, 4,800. You know, Mantle's rookie from that year is a short print, but the Mays card, even though it's not a short print, what a great card, the Mays rookie from 52 Topps. Next item that we're going to talk about, a 1985-86 OPG hockey unopened 48-pack wax box BBCE. It's at 6,000.

0: Who would you think is the first left-handed pitcher in Major League history to win both 200 and 300 games? Left-handed starting pitcher. Anybody want to take a guess? I never would have gotten it.
1: Warren Spahn?
0: That's who I would have guessed, but no, it's not Warren Spahn.
2: Well, I know Lefty Grove actually ended his career with 300 wins, so I guess I'll put his name out there.
0: That's a good guess. That is not correct. The first to do it, Mark, you want to make a guess?
3: No, Warren Spahn would have been my first choice.
0: Yeah, as well, but isn't that something? Eddie Plank. Okay, they have a 1915 Cracker Jack card number 6, SGC3. It's at $1,800. Plank died of a stroke at the age of 50 in 1926. Babe Ruth said Eddie Plank was the hardest pitcher for him to hit that he ever faced, and he was the first left-hand pitcher to win 200 and then 300 games. Pitched from 1901 to 1917, 162 game average, 19 wins, 11 losses, 2.35 ERA, a 1.11 whip, and he averaged 265 innings pitched a year. So a great career, and he's got one of his cards is a tobacco card, T206, is big time, like one of the toughest cards to get and considered one of the big three or four cards in the hobby to get. So you don't have that one, do you, Mark?
3: No, I don't. I've had some T206 cards back in the day, including a cop, but I sold them. So I'm kind of running low on those. But
0: those
3: are great cards. But
0: Eddie Plank was a tough one. Brian could tell the story on the background of that card. Like the Honus Wagner, for instance, supposedly he was not big on tobacco and wanted his card pulled. So they think maybe there's only 70 or 80 of those that were actually made it out there. But I don't really know the background story on why the Eddie Plank is so expensive. So we'll find that out from Brian. He knows that stuff, that's for sure. So let's see now. What else do we have? We got a couple minutes left. Here's something. This was an interesting article in Thursday's Sun Times. It was about the Pope calling his bank in the Chicago area to get his address and phone number changed on his account. And he was told he had to come in person to make the changes. He responded he wouldn't be able to do that. And when he said, does it matter at all that I'm Pope Leo, the lady that was talking to him hung up on him. Can you imagine that? Can you imagine the person working for that bank? You know, think about it. It was a south suburb, I think, Chicago bank, and it was in his original name, you know, so. But he ended up getting it, I don't know. Somebody straightened it out for him who knew somebody at the bank, and he didn't have to take the Pope mobile over to the bank to make the change.
2: That's funny.
0: That was one of the most.
1: You guys are talking about 1929. We should also mention on that team the manager of the Cubs in that year was Joe McCarthy, the same guy that became synonymous with the Yankee dominance.
0: Yeah,
1: that's probably the best winning percentage of any manager.
0: Yeah, I have a baseball signed by a bunch of old guys, and Joe McCarthy has a bold signature on there, one of the signatures. Well, we're at the end of another episode. It went fast once again. Thanks to Mark Potash for filling in again this week for Nancy Huggins. Thanks to the Bulldog, John Bulldog Drummond, the Iron Man, Ripley's Believe It or Not. You're going to make for your Iron Man how many episodes? Our producer, Mario Heron, on Cloud 9, won again, which ended higher. He also won one of the quizzes. Vince Clementi, good to have you on, Vince, from ERC Delivery.
4: Thanks. It's good to be back. Thank you.
0: And of course, Brian Dwyer, every week he's on at the start of the show for the first 20 minutes, the president of REA Auctions. Collectrea.com.

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10: Check this out.
11: Good morning. On a beautiful Saturday in Chicago, the Cubs extend their win streak to 10. Mooney homers again. Bears are on the practice field. It's Tyler and Shay with you here on ESPN Chicago. But Shay, today we start with what I think. What have we known each other for? 4 years now?
12: A little over 4 years? That sounds right. Yeah, 4 years.
11: I think this is our biggest disagreement in the 4 years that we've known each other.
12: And I agree.
11: Nothing hostile. We're still friends. Don't worry. We're still friends, but I do believe we have stumbled upon our biggest disagreement.
12: I agree.
11: In our 4 years of knowing each other. We've served a presidential term as friends.
12: The only thing I agree with you on is that this is our biggest disagreement.
11: Yes. So the biggest story among the tabloids right now is Mike Vrabel and Diana Rossini. Now, here's my problem. I don't think this is a story at all. Not even slightly. Unless Mike Vrabel is no longer the head coach of the New England Patriots, I care about this story less than I do the drama that's taken place with the Bears and Springfield to try to get their stadium done.
12: Wow.
11: Now you, on the other hand.
12: I could give. Can't say what I want to say. I don't care about the Bears stadium drama at all.
11: Neither do I.
12: Want to hear any more about it. But yeah, I'm different. This Vrabel stuff, I can't get enough. I'm addicted to it. Every new update, I'm like, let's go. Every time something comes out, I can't get enough of it. And I don't understand how you can. So I think it's simple. If you're out there listening, mm-hmm. watching, whatever. 312-332-3776. Are you more Aki or are you more me? I cannot get enough of Vrabel and Rossini. The guy is walking around on a marina deck. She's 7 months pregnant. Visible bump.
11: But here's the thing. Does anything shock you with this story?
12: No, but it's still outrageous.
11: Like when there's a new picture, a new leak, a new this, a new that, it's just kind of like, oh, the sun's coming up again for me. Like, that's the way I feel about it. It's nothing shocks me. And maybe I feel a little bit different because I've seen them out together late at night in the wild.
12: I'm telling you.
11: From a couple years ago.
12: And this is where if you had taken a photo, you would be all in on this story.
11: I may not be here today. But yeah, no, I don't think I would be all in on the story. I would have enjoyed the check I maybe could have cashed in. But I don't think that this is some big story unless Mike Vrabel is no longer the head coach of the New England Patriots. And in my eyes, that ain't going to happen.
12: So here's why I think it's a story is because he failed to address it right at the start. When you come out and call it laughable and you say there's no, this is to imply this is anything other than just two friends or she called it a girl's trip and then she disappeared. She did the right thing because I said to Cap the other day, Rossini's side of the story is no longer interesting to me. I don't care. Mm-hmm. She has vanished from the face of the earth. She left her job. She hasn't spoken. It sounds like at some point she will, but I'm really not all that interested in her side of the story anymore. I know what it is. You spent 6 years stepping out on your husband, apparently while you were pregnant. Vrabel's side of it is different because he's like, yeah, it's laughable to suggest this. And then he doesn't do media for a couple weeks. And then he comes back and he's like, I'm going to therapy. I got to get counseling. And I'm like, okay, we got a Tiger Woods sex addiction situation here now. This is getting a little wild. But then more and more photos come out. And then there's more and more social media rumoring. Hey, that might be his kid. And then we get the video from the boat rental where they're together on the dock and she's about to burst and he's walking right behind her. And I'm like, all right, here's the deal. If that isn't your kid, what are you doing in that situation? And if that is your kid, I don't think you can be the coach of the Patriots anymore. You've been hiding children. You can't be the coach. Like this. So the reason I still think it's a story is because I don't think we can rule out that he resigns.
11: Okay, and I think that's where we disagree because I think there is a 0.0001% chance Mike Vrabel is not your head coach of the New England Patriots to open up the season next year because I think inside Foxborough, they look at it as this guy went to the Super Bowl last year. This guy took a team who finished near the bottom of not just the AFC, but the entire NFL and brought him to the Super Bowl. The quarterback is now an MVP candidate. Yeah. And they find more value in that. It's not like he did anything illegal. Morally wrong? Absolutely. No ifs, ands, or buts about that. But illegal? Nothing wrong done by Mike Vrabel. And I think especially an owner like that in Robert Kraft, they're going to be like, yeah. All right, win football games. Now, if they were 5-12 last year, I think there's a chance he's no longer the head coach of the New England Patriots.
12: Different story.
11: But he went to the Super Bowl last year and turned this team around, a proud franchise, a franchise that's trying to get back to winning ways. I think there is no chance that he is not the head coach of the New England Patriots.
12: So I've always said since the start of this, I think there's a 0.0% chance that he gets clipped. He's not going to be fired. One, because the Patriots don't want to pay him. And it would be extremely difficult. You just said he didn't break any laws. it would be really difficult to fire him for cause over this, mm-hmm. especially since the NFL isn't investigating. So they're not going
11: to
12: want
11: to. No one wants to touch this.
12: Which is also bizarre. You know what I know.
11: Mm-hmm.
12: She facilitated trades for him. We can just say it. When she comes out and reports that there's a first round pick on the table for Julio Jones, and then you get Florio saying the market cooled because teams thought somebody was trading a first, and Vrabel gets him on the cheap, looks like, seems like, feels like she's facilitating trades. When she runs the same damn play with A.J. Brown this summer,
11: yep.
12: they're facilitating trade. Like, that's where the NFL going, we're not going to investigate this, we don't want to touch it. I can't believe it. Because it's very clear they were tampering with players. You can't do that.
11: Well, this happens in the insider game in general. Like, this is not a lone incident.
12: Unintended.
11: Like, I don't think this is a... Jesus. I don't think this is a new phenomenon. I think it goes on with all these guys. All these insiders are a big part of facilitating trades. But I do think that in the case of, I don't think Vrabel's going to step down either. Doesn't Vrabel strike you as one of these guys where this is just water off his back? Right? Like, he can handle the public criticism. I don't think that any of that stuff is going to bother him. Or at least he's good at giving the facade off of, this does not bother me that all of these reports are out about me. A new picture feels like every single week exposing this relationship with Diana Rossini. Like, I don't think any of that bothers him at all.
12: If
11: it doesn't bother him, he ain't stepping down.
12: I think where you're right is if he comes out and just says, here's what happened. But at this point, we need all the details. Like, you've lied about it a few times. If you're going to do it and take real accountability.
11: Do we really need all the details?
12: If you don't,
11: to me, the only people that need the details are Rossini's husband and Vrabel's wife.
12: I get that, but if you don't want to spend every press conference for the rest of this year fielding questions about it, then yeah, you got to offer up all the details. Because, like, again, you know what I know. He's not going to be able to take a podium without reporters going, Mike, what's your comment on the latest photo?
11: And he can just say, no comment.
12: And this is very strategic in the way that they're dropping stuff.
11: And I think Vrabel has no problem with saying, what? No comment.
10: I'm just saying, you just say no comment and you move on. We've seen this happen a thousand times.
12: No shot.
11: It's the Belichick way.
10: It's literally the Belichick way.
11: Yeah. It's the Patriot way.
10: Wes Kraft on with his little masseuse mishap.
12: Well, it's different. You own a team. You can't, like, he doesn't even have to meet media.
10: Still, though, like, Vrabel's just going to dance around it. And then when they start winning, everyone's going to forget about it. And then the news cycle just continues and everyone's going to forget.
12: Wait until, do we think we'll ever find out?
11: Dude, I think
12: the actual
11: parentage
12: of the kid.
10: I hope not, for the sake of the family.
12: I hope not for the sake of the kid.
10: Yeah, yeah.
12: But like that, I think that would ultimately be the thing that Mike, you gotta go. She named the kid after him. Like, again.
11: Well, okay, she had a grandfather too.
12: Fine.
11: Named Mike.
12: Fine. I'm just gonna say, like, in my life, if that were me and the plan was we're gonna name our kid after after the grandfather or after her brother or after whoever in her life, you got to call an audible. Like, when the plan might have been the plan, but when you've been shacking up with a guy who shares that same name, you got to call an audible.
11: Listen.
12: You can't name the kid that. It is diabolical. You cannot name the kid the same name as the guy you've been cheating with. It can't happen.
10: That's why you got a middle name. Go to the middle name.
11: No one's denying that there is a lack of brain power in this operation right now. No one is denying that.
12: Which is the best part to me is that they are the two dumbest people maybe ever. Who rents a boat? Things that you do with your side piece should not include legal paper trails. Papal. That's a different thing. Legal paper trails.
11: So 312-332-3776. Are you Team Shea? Vrabel?
12: Rossini, I can't get enough.
11: Big story. Can't get enough of it. Or are you with me? I don't care about this story unless it ends up with Mike Vrabel leaving the Post. 312-332-3776. Mark's in South Bend. Morning, Mark.
13: Hey, good morning, guys. Good morning, Shay. I'm in agreement with Shay, and here's why. And I'm going to go beyond it and just put my opinion in here. I believe if Mike Vrabel was a minority, that perhaps Roger Goodell would be forcing Kraft to get him to resign. That's the way I feel about it and what's going on here. He's getting free parking, and I think he's going to survive it. But I think that's one of the parts of the story that Shay's right about.
11: All right, thanks for the call, Mark. I don't agree with that part of it where
12: I don't even know what to do with that. Frankly, I don't.
11: Yeah, I don't agree with that part of it.
12: If this were D'Amico Ryans, then he'd just be clipped. Yeah. That was what the call said. That was that call.
11: I don't think that's the case. I look at it and say to myself, the NFL doesn't want to get inside anyone's bedroom right now. They don't want to touch this. ESPN doesn't want to touch this. Fox doesn't want to touch this. NBC doesn't want to touch this. They leave it for the New York Posts and the TMZs and the Pablo Torres of the world to go do what they want to do with it.
12: Pulitzer Prize winner.
11: All right. Well, we see what merit that award has these days.
12: Put a little respect on his name.
11: When has anything that he's done led to any action? Seriously.
12: I don't know. I mean, I imagine the reporting.
11: Belichick, he's still standing tall, right?
12: Well, yeah, but he's not getting.
11: Kawhi Leonard, anything happened there?
12: Boy, you just are axe to grind on Pablo Torre today.
10: Yeah, what's up with you, man?
11: None of these stories that he goes in on ever results in anything.
14: Isn't the NBA investigating the Clippers and that Kawhi thing, too?
11: How long has that been going on?
14: A while.
12: No, it's not been that long, but it also doesn't, it doesn't, like, these investigations don't wrap up immediately. It's like, the result may be out there in the future where they do something with the Clippers, but, like, just because we haven't hit the end of the story where, like, the Ringer blew the lid on Brian Colangelo when he got fired, that could still happen. It's just we're still at the starting
11: point. I have a hard time thinking that's going to happen.
12: I don't care one way or the other about Pablo Torre. I just can't believe how stupid Mike Vrabel and Diana Rossini
11: are. There's no denying that. I think that's something that we can find unity in here.
12: And I respect the way that TMZ is reporting this and Page Six, that clearly they have stuff and they are doing like a lengthy exposure where it's just like drip torture. We get another drip every day. We've got photos on deck, Mike, until you want to talk.
11: At a certain point, this is going to run out. Like, how many people truly are snapping pics of Rossini and Mike Vrabel?
12: You don't know, man. We don't know. TMZ knows.
11: 312-332-3776. Are you Team Shay? Huge deal. You love this story. You can't get enough of it. Or are you like me? No story and kind of tired of it all. 312-332-3776. It's Tyler and Shay.
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11: Saturday. Talk about the Mike Vrabel, Diana Rossini situation. Are you Team Shea, where you love this story? You're all over it. Can't get enough. Or are you like me? Been done with it for a couple weeks now. 312-332-3776. We got Mario Heron, Jake Littman with us. Where do you fellas stand on this story?
14: I think the bigger issue is what insiders do to get their information. I feel like that is a real aspect because I'm kind of on your side. The tabloidy part of it, the headline grab part of it, like it's, I don't care about their relationship. I don't really care about it. But I do think there's something to be said about the business itself and if these insiders are erroneously getting this information.
11: All right, Mario.
10: Okay, so I don't mean to sound like immature or anything like that, but it's like a little funny sometimes. Not like the...
12: It's a lot funny. It's a lot funny.
10: So I think it's entertaining. And I think it just shows a light of like what's going on. Like insiders do a lot of stuff to get information. That's just kind of like part of the business. Whether you like it or not, whether you're female or male, obviously it's, I think, a lot more difficult for a female, and that stinks, and this is a tough situation for that. But I don't really think it's going to like lead to anything big. I'm just more of, I like the pictures and be like, wow, you really
12: That's
10: went to,
12: what I'm saying.
10: You went to Joe's Crab Shack?
12: I can't get enough of it.
10: Yeah, yeah.
14: When the report came out that she was pregnant, I was like, oh, like she was a couple months pregnant. And then I saw the video and she's like pregnant.
12: Like
14: I was,
12: seven months pregnant.
14: I was blown away.
11: But like at this point, like nothing shocks me.
12: No,
11: nothing
12: of course
11: shocks
12: not.
11: Me. I mean, it's just like, the sun came up this morning. Whenever there's a new picture of them together, oh, they're at the poker table, or they're at the bar, they're on a dock.
12: The like, poker table was when I started thinking, like, okay, if you're just going to get photos of them like near each other at restaurants, what are we doing? At that point, let's let it die. But when they're signing rental agreements for a boat together, like idiots, who you don't leave a paper trail with your legal names, like, rent a motel and use a fake name. What are you doing renting a boat? And then when we get the video, she's 7 months pregnant. That is the part where I just go, you wouldn't catch me dead with like me and another woman who's pregnant with another man's baby. I wouldn't be in that situation. You have to be insane. So then I'm like, if that's not your kid, what the hell are you guys doing?
11: Right.
12: And if that is your kid, we got a whole other can of worms here.
11: Yeah, I mean, these two are fighting for a single brain cell through this entire operation. Yeah.
12: They don't have one to share.
11: This was not a very high-level operation they were pulling off here.
12: It seemed
11: like it was pretty out in the open.
12: It has to be one of the dumbest affairs in history. Well, that's why I brought up my conspiracy theory, too, that, like, the reaction I think we've seen from NFL people and a lot of, like, it seems like this wasn't a very well-kept secret. I've talked to people who were in Tennessee, and they're like, yeah, everybody knew. And that's where I'm like, okay, so what changed where everybody knew and this is fine? Or a lot of people knew it was an open secret, but it was fine. And okay, now it's a problem. And I wonder if they pissed off the Eagles and how they went about the AJ Brown stuff. Because it does, NFL bylaws say you cannot talk specific players with reporters. And I get reporters have way to get information off the record or as background, but it is different when the two people talking have a relationship and there is apparently erroneous reporting being fed by one of them that is actively influencing the market.
11: Well, there was even, there was someone made like an AI generated image. It was like Diana Rossini, if AJ Brown never existed, and it's her like working at McDonald's.
12: Yeah, which,
11: and like she interacted with it too.
12: Look, I'm sure she did a lot of good reporting, but like Mike Florio detailed, she put out first round pick on the table for Julio Jones. And then no one traded for Julio Jones until Vrabel got him for a second. That's either an incredible coincidence, just like naming her kid Mike. It's either an amazing coincidence or there's fire where there's smoke. That's where I'm like, you do that with Julio Jones, and nobody really cared because Julio was over the hill at that point anyway. But now you're messing with AJ Brown and you run the same play. I wonder if the Eagles were like, you know, we could get somebody to put some pictures out, blow the lid off this.
11: So are you accusing?
12: I'm not accusing anybody of anything.
11: The Eagles franchise of mixing things up here.
12: No, and honestly, if they did, like if that were what happened, respect the game, man. Good for Lurie. You're not going to mess with our locker room.
11: 312-332-3776. Are you team Shay? You like the story? Or are you team me? Tyler, you don't want any piece of it anymore. You're done with it. Joe's in Omaha. What's going on, Joe?
0: Hey, guys. Just love the show. I wanted to see Shay's thoughts on this. So what do you think about the timing of all this? Like, why is this all coming out now? And, like, why? I mean, I feel like he would have been a big target for Super Bowl week if someone really wanted to break this story. Just kind of confused, like, why now? Is this something that the NFL's, like, behind that because it's off season and they just want NFL to stay in the, you know, the spotlight? Or just kind of curious on what you thought of the timing of all this. And I'll hang up and listen.
12: I don't know. My best guess, honestly, if you take the conspiracy stuff away, would be, like, people probably knew, but none of the photos were suggestive of much until they decided to rent a two-person bungalow in Sedona, Arizona. And that was the, like, okay, that photo's out now. Now everything's going to come out.
11: I also think the NFL doesn't want any piece of this.
12: No, absolutely.
11: Yeah,
12: not.
11: Like, I don't think Goodell the NFL
12: said as much.
11: The NFL doesn't want any piece of this. They would love for this story to go away. And remember, like, the Patriots tried to make it never come to the surface in
12: Kraft
11: the beginning,
12: tried to
11: too.
12: Kill it.
11: And they weren't able to succeed in that.
12: Yeah, that's where I think it becomes interesting is, like, clearly everyone wants this story to go away, and this story is not going away. And I do think it's naive if we're like, yeah, TMZ's probably run out of stuff now. No, I don't think that's the case. I have a feeling next week there will be another Vrabel nugget. The week after, we'll have another Vrabel nugget. This isn't going anywhere. That's why I keep thinking, if you're Mike Vrabel, just get on a podium and say, here's the deal. We were together for 7 years. We loved each other. Like, that's what the report was from her husband, that some source close to the Rossini family is like, Diana's heartbroken. She lost Vrabel. She truly loved him. I'm like, Jesus, guys.
14: What are your thoughts on Diana with a coming out tell-all and, like, blowing the business up?
12: I don't know.
11: She's going to be the Jose Canseco of the reporting industry.
14: Literally.
12: I will watch it because I've been so locked in on the story, but I just know how it's going to be packaged. You know what I mean? Like, she's going to be sitting in a well-lit room. She'll be a little weepy.
14: Yeah, a couple of tears.
12: Yeah, sure. She's going to take, like, she's, I'm not that interested in her side of it and what, unless she goes full Jose Canseco and she's like, listen, here's everything. I got nothing to lose anymore. Here's everything. And then I'm like,
11: but here's the thing.
12: All right.
11: I think she does have something to lose because I think she can still land back on her feet somewhere. I mean, you talk about someone who it seems like in the industry is very well liked.
12: Yeah, oh, yeah.
11: It's her.
12: You can tell.
11: You can tell. Like, any outlet, whether it was Le Batard, Barstool. I mean, she was spent time at ESPN, The Athletic, but, like, seems like people on Fox liked her, too. Like, I think she's a pretty beloved person within the industry.
12: So the difference between the two sides of the story to me, you can tell Diana Rossini is well-liked because people who worked with her, places that employed her, they are staying away from this.
11: Mm-hmm.
12: They're not touching it. The Vrabel stuff, people are, like, willing to kind of light it up. And I think a lot of it is people want to see the Patriots have consequences.
11: Well, Vrabel, I think, has the most to lose out of all this.
12: 100%. Vrabel has the most to lose. He has handled it by far the worst of the two of them. And I think people like to see, you know, people hate the Patriots. People like to see that team have consequences.
11: Mm-hmm.
12: But reporters are not doing deep dive digs on Diana Rossini because a lot of them are her friends.
11: Right.
12: And the human side of this is like, you are allowed to F up. You're human.
11: Mm-hmm.
12: That's part of being human is you screw up, you make a mistake, you do something, you know, that's not great. That's this. But she is, by all accounts, she's disappeared. She's paying her penance in however, whatever way with her family privately, where Vrabel keeps handling this in the funniest way possible.
11: Well, okay, there was the one part on Rossini where she, like, saved someone from a car.
12: Oh, yeah, wreck. And then it turned out she didn't do it.
11: She didn't do anything.
12: Okay, yeah, so there was that.
11: That was pretty funny.
12: But that came and went, and she got lucky. That came out the same time that Vrabel's flying to Utah on day three of the draft so he can sit in a parking lot for 6 hours and then go home.
11: In fairness, it is much easier for Diana Rossini to go away and hide than it is for Mike Vrabel. Mike Vrabel's still employed. Diana Rossini is no longer employed. She can sit at home 24/7 if she wants to.
12: My whole point is he never would have had to hide if from the get-go he was just like, guys, I'm just going to tell you what it is. We were together for 6 years. A lot's going to come out. I don't care about any of it. You've heard it from me. I'm going to work with my family. I'm going to work with this football team, and that's the last we're going to talk about it. Be all good. But instead, you hid from the press twice and then went to Utah for a day and had a 4 o'clock dinner at a Marriott with your wife. Like, that's the and then bought her a sweatsuit at the Salt Lake City airport.
11: How does Kraft not fly him private?
12: That's what I'm saying. The Patriots,
11: like, is he trying to make Vrabel wear it a little bit?
12: The Patriots have never heard of a crisis manager. If you had one, they would have said, address it fully from the start instead of hide. And you own a team plane. They own a plane.
11: He probably owns multiple planes. Dude, can you imagine being the guy sitting next to Vrabel? Like, in your first class seat, or like if you're the flight attendant wheeling the cart down and it's like, oh, what would you like to drink? Would you like pretzels or cookies? Like, having to ask Mike Vrabel that stuff.
12: You're at the checkout counter at Hudson News and he walks up to you with women's sweatpants.
11: And now all of a sudden you're on TMZ too.
12: Yeah, right.
11: You're the one catching the ricochet here.
12: That was the craziest part of the whole story, was Mike Vrabel buys an apology gift, and it's sweatpants off the rack at the airport.
11: Incredible.
12: I said from the start, if I came home from a regular vacation or trip, and the gift I got my wife was airport sweatpants, I would get divorced.
10: They'd be like, I hope you cheated, actually.
12: Yeah,
10: she did something with your weekend.
12: Right. I hope you have a woman waiting for you, because this ain't cutting it. Are you kidding me? Sweatpants off the rack? I couldn't believe it.
11: That part was really, I think that was the funniest part out of all of it. Actually, no, I think the
12: the boat is also.
11: No, I think it's Rossini trying to earn like goodwill with lying the car crash.
12: Yeah, what's the funniest part of Rossini Vrabel? Off the rack sweatpants, 7 month pregnant, happy boat tour, mm-hmm. or Rossini lying that she saved someone from a car crash?
14: Was that confirmed a lie?
12: Not confirmed, but all the stuff I've read lately is like it is looking more and more like she never rescued someone from a car crash.
11: There's also the Spotify playlist too. That they had
12: is great.
11: The Spotify playlist is pretty funny.
12: He's playing it at practices. Do you think Promiscuous in his office was on that
11: grinding
12: playlist?
11: Grinding tape in the office
10: often by the weekends on that playlist.
12: I mean, I couldn't. He was playing it at Patriots practices and changed his name on Spotify to Ty Carr. That's your kids. What are you doing at every level of this? This is why I can't get enough.
10: The therapy part of it, too. It's like, oh, I'm going to go to therapy on Saturday. What therapist sees their patients on Saturday?
11: Right.
12: And they go, he's going to be in contact with the team the whole time, too. When I go to therapy, I'm not sitting there on my phone doing show prep with Tyler. I'm in therapy.
10: It's also, what do you tell the therapist? What's your problem? I keep having sex with other women, not my wife.
12: Right.
10: That's your issue.
12: That's where I think this story might be going is like, they're acting in a way that would suggest this is a Tiger Woods level issue. That's where it's like, I don't know if this is all there is.
11: So you think there's more?
12: Yeah.
11: Between the two of them or like outside of the two of them?
12: Could be anything, but how could you not think there's more at this point?
11: I mean, there's so much more in the world. Like, yeah, like there's probably more out there and that's going to come to the forefront as a result of this. But to me, until someone loses their job because of something like this, and I guess Rossini did, but to me, that doesn't really mean all that much. But if Vrabel loses his job as a result of this, yeah, I'll start to care. I'll start to care.
12: Naming the kid Mike. I mean, there's so much of this story. It's just outrageously funny.
11: 312-332-3776. We'll take more of your phone calls when we come back. Tyler and Shay.
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11: Think is a something. Something or nothing, something or nothing, something here. The NCAA is expanding the NCAA tournament to 76 teams. Nobody asked for this. It's going to make the first couple of days look really messy. It's going to be a pain in the ass when you're filling out your bracket. You're going to have to start filling in the play-in games now. Mm-hmm. Like ESPN Tournament Challenge, CBS Sports, wherever you do your bracket making. Every single March Madness, you're going to have to start doing the play-in games because it is going to be a pain in the ass. And the fact that you're going to have this many teams not know who their first round opponent is, to me, is an absolute joke. It's not going to take away from my entertainment or my enjoyment of the tournament, but it's more about what the hell are we doing here?
12: Yeah, because it's not just adding eight teams. They have added, what, eight games. It's now 12 play-in tournament games in Dayton.
11: Are they going to play all those? I have a hard time thinking they're doing all those in Dayton.
12: Probably not all in
11: Dayton.
12: You're going to have to. Which also sucks for Dayton because that place has embraced that event.
11: Yes. Mm-hmm. I've always wanted to go to the play-in tournament in Dayton just to see it. But
12: my question is, has playoff expansion ever made anything better?
11: I think it helped the college football playoff. I know some people push back on that, especially the traditionalists, but especially when you see some of the teams that are representing in the championship game, those teams would not have been in. And they clearly showed that they were deserving of being in.
12: I think 12 is fine, but the problem I have with it is they aren't going to stay there.
11: That's fair.
12: They're going to go to 16. There's reports they have plans to go to 24. And what I've always said is if you want a 24-team playoff, be careful what you wish for, because the regular season will not matter at all. Won't matter. Already, like the Michigan-Ohio State game doesn't mean what it used to.
11: So I think there's a yes and no to that, because sure, certain games have diminished value, but on a week-to-week basis, I do think you start to get better games. Like, Week one last year, I don't think without playoff expansion, I don't think we're getting Texas-Ohio State to open up the year. I think you're going to see Texas go out and play UTEP, and I think you go out and see Ohio State play Ohio or something like that, or Toledo.
12: So you get better matchups where the results don't matter, though?
11: But I still, and again, that game wasn't good, so maybe it's taken away from the argument there. But in theory, like, take the result out of that game and how it all played out. The anticipation of having a matchup like that, what was it, 1-2 or 1-3 at the time?
12: 1-2, I think.
11: And I think, and even that was probably manufactured to make sure you had 1-2 to open the season. But you're still talking about two of the four best teams in the preseason going into the season. I still like having that level of anticipation for non-conference games. And it gets rid and it weeds out the bye games that you see very early on against the MAC schools or the SoCon schools or like these schools that the Sun Belt schools that you really don't care about those matchups at all.
12: Yeah, my issue's more like I loved back in the day when you had to be damn near perfect. Right. When they went to when it was the BCS, you had to go undefeated or you had no shot of playing for a national championship. Then they go to four and it's like, okay, we might be able to lose one game, but that's it. They go to 24. You're going to be able to lose four games.
11: No, 24 is, I mean, now you're talking about a quarter of the sport getting in, like, or a fifth of the sport getting in.
12: That's where I'm saying, I think if this keeps expanding the way they're doing it with basketball, you're just going to get rid of the value of regular season games where fans will watch them, but you don't have to get all that upset if you lose one.
11: But okay, it gets rid of the value for teams like Ohio State and Georgia and Alabama. But for people like you and me, Michigan State and Syracuse, like, it actually makes the regular season probably more entertaining. And you're talking about something that it makes it more entertaining for the 95% of fans.
12: Sure, but the issue I mostly have is when you get to Michigan, Ohio State at the end of the year, those teams are going to be ranked in the top 10, top 15. The loss doesn't matter. They'll probably play each other again in the Big Ten title, and then they might play each other again in a 2014 playoff. So you've taken this game that was the pinnacle for both of those fan bases, and you're going to reduce it to a glorified exhibition.
11: So nationally, I think, yes, it ruins the allure of some of these big games. But I think locally, when you go fan base by fan base, for a good majority of them, it may enhance some of these games. So, and you can argue what's more important. I'd still probably say, like, yeah, it's probably better to have the national big importance on a Michigan versus Ohio State or a Bama, Georgia or Red River or something like that. But you are going to make the games more exciting for some of these individual fan bases.
14: Also, Shay, Notre Dame, perfect example last year. Notre Dame-Miami, it all traced back to that one game. Hard to say that that game didn't matter, you know what I mean?
12: Sure, but that also doesn't track with how they've adjusted it, where now Notre Dame gets an automatic bid if they're in the top 12. Yes. You know what I'm saying?
11: So, but I think that's part of why they want to expand so they can get rid of that clause.
12: Sure, but like that's where I just think the whole sport has gone wonky, and you can trace it all back to playoff expansion. Like a lot of the reason why some of the power conferences are gone, it's not just money, it's also best path in. And that's realignment has a lot to do with that.
11: Mm-hmm.
12: On the basketball front, who was asking for 68 teams already nationally? The regular season's irrelevant. People don't watch it. Sickos like you and me and Mario, we watch regular season college basketball.
11: Although it did get a lot better this year.
12: It did.
11: Yeah.
12: But like, by and large, what do we hear about the NBA regular season? Oh, I don't care. Let me know when the playoffs start. Mm-hmm. Partly because 13 teams tanked this year. And also because you know there's a play-in.
11: I will say this, though. When you look at the ratings and the attendance of what took place in the NBA this year, it's hard to tell people that the NBA regular season didn't matter to fans. I get that some people didn't love it, but I feel like, and I said this yesterday too, I feel like the NBA and baseball have kind of switched spots in terms of basketball has become so localized now where Bulls fans, we don't care about the regular season. Because it doesn't matter. The team wasn't competitive. And we'll point to all the different issues that are plaguing the NBA and point to the Bulls as a result of it. And our interest in the Bulls, therefore our interest in the NBA diminishes. But when you talk to Knicks fans or Celtics fans, and I get you're a Celtics fan, Laker fans, it felt like they were pretty invested in the regular season this year.
12: I didn't watch a game, to be honest. I watched Bulls games when I had to, but like I wasn't locked in on the regular season. So maybe I'm speaking mostly for myself. I saw the same graphic the NBA put out where it was like the most people watched since 2003, whatever. Coincidentally, the last time they were on NBC. So a little bit like, yeah, you put yourself on NBC.
11: What about attendance? Because attendance was way up this year.
12: That I didn't see, but I also heard a bunch of stories from friends that were like pissed they bought tickets to games and then the players they bought tickets to see weren't playing. That's got the NBA's got its own problems. The problem I'm having with the way that sports is expanding in the NCAA tournament, there isn't a way that you can tell me what fans missed the teams that would have gotten in had this been 76 teams.
11: That part is a joke. There's no reason why they should be bending the knee at the altar of Mark Cuban and Bruce Pearl. Like that's what happened.
12: That, and it's also just greed. We're like, oh, we make good money on these play-in games, so let's have more of them. But how much more can there possibly be?
11: Right. No, I agree with you. Like that to me, the expansion of the NCAA tournament was so wholly unnecessary. But it's going to be something where it's going to expand this year. All right. And on Tuesday and Wednesday, we're going to have a higher inventory of games. They're going to be bouncing around. Tuesday and Wednesday may have a little bit of like a, not in terms of like the quality of play, but in terms of like the volume of games that you have, it's probably going to have a little bit of a Sweet 16 type of feel where you're going to have like a good amount of games to go through on that Tuesday and Wednesday before you set up the whole tournament itself. And then we're going to get to Thursday and Friday and it's going to return to being the same event that we're used to it being. So it sucks in terms of like, we're going to have to just get used to it. And it says more about what the broader scope of sports is and the landscape of sports is right now. Everything's about the almighty dollar at this point, unfortunately. But by the time we get to Thursday of the NCAA tournament, we're going to be like, oh, this is what it's like. We'll be fine with it. And we're going to love it the same way that we used to.
12: I think it's just it's a symptom of a bigger problem in sports where sports executives are making decisions that aren't considering the fans. Like, it's no different to me in practice than the NFL putting the opening night game on a Wednesday so on Netflix so that we can have a Thursday game in Australia. And that's
11: Thursday's on Netflix, right?
12: Maybe Thursday's on Netflix. The Thursday Wednesday's Australia NBC. Game is in Netflix, so we're playing opening night on a Wednesday now.
11: And guess what? Like, I know some people have said that, oh, this is going to be a one-off. The NFL doesn't do one-offs.
12: No, they just grow. And by the way, the Thursday night Australia game's also a divisional game. It's not good for the teams. It's not good for the fans that both lost a game because they want to grow globally and make more money. Like it feels like all the decisions in sports right now are how can we chase every last dollar with zero consideration of, are we doing the right thing for the next generation of fans? Are we doing the best thing for the people who have been with us? Versus, Netflix is willing to buy games from us, so throw them in Australia and pop them on a Thursday night.
11: See, that's the thing that frustrates me the most out of all this is the NFL's need to go global. And they're talking about in the next couple of years, every single week there's going to be an international game. Or every single team is going to have to play in an international game each year. Like, to me, that is something that nobody asked for.
12: Yeah, and it's not like they're going to lower your season ticket package. You know what I mean? They're going to take games from you and still charge you the same or more for season tickets. That's insane.
11: Yeah.
12: 17 games never made sense. You get 9 games 1 year, you get 8 games the next. Is the 8-game package cheaper? No. So, like, none of this is being done for the fans' best interest. It's all being done to generate more dollars that fans will never see. And you're not really seeing a payoff in the product either. So it's just, it bothers me. We're watching all of our sports, college football, college basketball, the NFL, the NBA. Yes, even Major League Baseball, whose decisions I have largely supported. Try being a Padres fan last weekend. Game 1's on ESPN. Mm-hmm. Game 2 is on Apple TV. Game 3 is on Fox. Game 4 is a Peacock exclusive. Not one game in your series do you have a one place to watch it with local broadcasters.
11: Yep. No, it's a pain in the ass when you have to go on a goose chase to just watch your favorite team. So 312-332-3776. We'll take your phone calls when we come back. Tyler and Shay.
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6: NBC and how they do Sunday Night Baseball these days, I think the method to it is great. You get Benetti as the play-by-play guy, and then you get one of the analysts from each team. And because baseball is a local sport, and you want to see someone with your representation that knows your team well in the booth, I think, for some of these national games, I think that's a good strategy there. Now, I don't need, what's his name, the old reliever, Adam Ottavino out in right field, yeah. Or whoever's doing that. I don't need that part of it, but
7: it does beat Michael Kay, and no offense to anybody, but Michael Kay and Eduardo Perez used to parachute in on a Sunday night to call a game for a team they'd watched zero times.
6: I will say this, though. How the hell are they picking these games? A couple weeks ago, you had the option to take Cubs-Dodgers as your Sunday night game, and ESPN would have done that 10 times over and put Cubs-Dodgers as the Sunday night baseball game, and it ended up being Angels and Royals. The method to the madness of picking the games makes no sense to me.
7: And it's Tigers Royals tomorrow, which is Tigers.
6: Well, they just don't want to fly Benetti, huh?
7: Right. And I'm sorry for people who will watch it. They have to put up with the Andy Dirks folksy ass up in the booth refusing to say anything of interest at all. But it has been an awful lot of Tigers and an awful lot of

0: Royals.
1: Yeah.
0: I think the Royals have been on twice. The Tigers, this will be their third time. And I'm sorry, Tigers fans don't want to watch them right now. So maybe bump the game. Put a different team on.
1: Real quick, Patrick's in Evanston. What's going on, Pat?
2: Morning, guys. Listen, you're talking about the NFL all over the world and Wednesday night Netflix and Thursday night this, and they never do anything once, and you're correct about all of it. My issue is hockey, hoops, season goes into June. Baseball, World Series goes into November. They've tried to in the NFL. Dude, last year I think there were games preseason at the very end of July, and the Super Bowl was in February. The point is, in my opinion, all four of these sports, but most certainly the NFL, are beginning to dilute the appeal of the product. And at some point, I think people are going to be like, why do I want to watch football from July until February? Why do I want to watch baseball? This year, baseball started in March. It'll end in November. I think it's ridiculous. And lastly, the overseas NFL games, you guys said it a couple minutes before I called in. I don't care about a game in Australia. I'm an NFL fan. I could care less.
1: Yeah.
2: It's the National Football League. It's not the International Football League.
1: Yep. Well said, Patrick. I appreciate the phone call, too. Yeah, I wonder if this Seahawks sale is going to influence anything. Because
0: the fact that no one wants it.
1: And at a certain point, the franchise, the sports franchise purchasing bubble is going to pop.
0: Yeah, at some point, sports in general will probably pop. Not saying they'll go away, but like this rabid interest that they're trying to take advantage of right now, I think a lot of the decisions they're making are actively hurting its ability to have longevity.
1: Yeah, like you think the reigning Super Bowl champions up for sale? Like how often do you see that? The reigning champion in a sport go up for sale.
0: And nobody wants
1: and
0: them.
1: And no one wants them.
0: No, the valuations are too high because, and again, it's the same thing.
1: Individuals cannot purchase these teams anymore.
0: Right. They've chased every last dollar to the point that the valuation is far beyond what anyone is capable or willing to pay for them. So are they really worth that then?
1: No. No, they're not. Far from it. All right, that's going to do it for us today. You miss anything, check it out on the Pick Aside podcast, wherever you get your podcasts, including on the ESPN Chicago app. The CDGA Golf Show coming up next.
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1: Good morning and welcome on in to the CDGA Golf Show here on ESPN Chicago. Tyler Aki with Mike Gilligan, and we're joined on this week before the majors Saturday by Casey Richards from the CDGA. We'll be previewing the PGA Championship a little bit later on. Got plenty to get to today, including a visit with our friend Andy North, who will be part of the coverage for ESPN. We'll also be joined by Mike Beverly from Robert Trent Jones Trail and talk about some of the trips and great Robert Trent Jones courses out there as well. If you want to join us, 312-332-3776. As always, we're brought to you by our presenting sponsor, the Glenview Park Golf Club. And boy, today would be a great day to get on out to Glenview Park, because I think we have finally hit the turn, fellas, and we're going to start to get really good golf weather pretty much from here on out.
9: No, 100%. And driving down here, looking into the sun was kind of glorious in a way, because it hasn't been that way over the first number of shows that we've done. Yesterday I was out at Fox Bend doing some planning for the Chicago Adaptive Open, and the good news and bad news to all this rain is, the bad news is we've had it, but the good news is it's made grass lush and pure. And yeah, I gotta tell you, Fox Bend might be one of the finest conditioned courses going right now. And I've been to a bunch of public courses, but the way that thing is coming in is unbelievable. And I can't wait to play tomorrow. And I got a notification driving here. Instead of 7:50, we're going off at 7:20 because of all the Mother's Day cancellations.
1: Wow. So
9: I'm going to be home probably by 11 on the couch. So I'm going to look good for my wife as well as get my golf in. So
1: there you
9: looking
1: go.
9: Forward to it.
10: Yeah, I mean, coming off a season that was very dry by Chicago standards, I think the superintendents locally are enjoying this wet spring. Just to make sure, to Mike's point, the courses get up to condition. And, you know, the data bears out kind of what we've experienced anecdotally of feeling like how it's rained every day. The CDGA has a turf grass program led by Dr. Derek Settle, who does a lot of research, diagnostics around courses. And he had a note that it was literally the wettest spring on record so far in Chicago between March and April, more than 10 inches of rain. So the data backs up what it's felt like in terms of, you know, we haven't been going a day or two without some sort of rainfall, but hopefully it'll be good in the long run for us.
1: My barometer is always, how green does the ivy look at Wrigley? Like, when does the full green come in? And it seemed like, what, 2 weeks ago, I think? It was like, whoa, we're good to go there. Everything's firing there now. So, yeah, it's finally looks like it's here. I mean, you go to any driving range, they're all packed these days.
9: Uh-huh.
1: You drive by any course, they're starting to pack up. Tee times, I'm sure, are full today. I'm sure all of the courses are loving this weather today, because you're going to have a full tee sheet, and hopefully the pace of play just keeps up today.
9: Yeah, and actually everyone's going to be in good spirits, at least to start their rounds. It might be different when they walk in off the golf course, because it's probably one of their first or second rounds of the year, but enjoy the good weather. And I honestly think we have now turned the corner. It's looking great next week,
1: yeah,
9: especially next weekend. So, and you know what? We're playing Monday
1: we
9: together.
1: We are, yeah. Point of Woods. I'm looking forward to that.
9: I
1: going up to
9: wait.
1: Michigan. And
9: I have been looking at the weather, and we're going to be blessed.
1: Yes, I cannot wait. It's going to be a CDGA member day up at Point of Woods. Going to be a great time. So I'm excited for that course too. I'm sure you've played it a number of times, and yeah, it seems like a real beast of a course is what we're walking into.
9: It's what I call a big boys golf course.
1: Yeah.
9: They've hosted many, many, many Western amateurs, and the likes of Tiger Woods and a number of other tour players have won there, and you'll see that when we're there. But it is, what's really impressive are how big and long the tee box is, and I know you've played there as well.
10: Yeah.
9: It is penal. You got to keep it. If you keep it in the fairway, you'll play well. But you'll see what I mean if you take it off the fairway.
1: Is there a course locally that either of you would compare it to?
10: I don't know offhand. I mean, the one thing that stood out to me, the one time I played it was in the fall, and it's very tree-lined. And we were playing mid to late October, and the amount of leaves crown, like you would hit your ball right down the middle, and you couldn't find your ball in the fairway because of the leaves. So fortunately, you guys won't have to tackle that. The only way the trees might get in the way is if you hit it a little errantly, which I know neither of you will.
9: Oh, yeah.
10: Right down the middle.
9: You know, it's funny he brings up the trees because, yeah, that was his experience in the fall. Going in the spring, and we traditionally take a member day there in May, just because it works so good for the club as well as us in terms of our calendar. But the trees, it's a great barometer of what kind of spring and or winter we've had, because I've played the member day, and there's not a leaf on the tree but now I've also played and they are full. So I have a sneaking suspicion we're going to see full trees. So that whole 80% air is not going to apply.
1: We're working more with like 60% air.
9: Probably.
1: Can't wait. Can't wait. Going to be a lot of fun though on Monday. And good company as well. Going to be a fun time out there at the CDGA Member Day. And if you want to get invited to go up on these trips too, become a member at cdga.org. Membership pays for itself and then some. Always a fun time up there.
9: It is, and we're looking forward to it. We got a great group. It's sold out in a quick hurry, as it usually does. And we've got a few other member days out there. So for CDGA members, if you're interested in coming along, you know, check us out. Go on to our social competition page. We've got a full itinerary of events. Many of are sold out, but we still have a smattering of opens across the board. So, yeah.
10: You mentioned how you used to be the annual host of the Western Amateur. One of the most memorable iterations of that, early 90s, I don't remember the exact year, but Michael Jordan actually played in it, and he was paired with then amateur Phil Mickelson at the time, who was kind of a young amateur superstar. So from what I understand, the crowds, you know, for an amateur golf
1: event were
10: crazy.
1: What year was this? Do you remember?
10: It was like early 90s.
1: It was like heyday Bulls.
10: Yeah, yeah.
1: Oh, yeah. Absolutely. People knew who Michael Jordan was. He wasn't the scrawny kid out of North Carolina.
10: Yes, yeah. People were making the trek up there. And so, yeah, it was the pairing was MJ, Phil Mickelson, and then Chris Smith, I believe, was the individual's name, who ended up playing on the PGA Tour for a little bit, played at Ohio
9: State.
10: Good player. So we did a kind of a retrospective on that event in the magazine a few years back, and my part was to interview Chris. As
1: I was going to say, how'd you like to be Chris Smith?
9: Yeah, did you get a signed basketball from him?
10: Yeah, I hope so. I hope so. But yeah, he was, you know, had very fond memories of it. And like he said, just the crowds, not really what you would typically see. People were just looking to get any glimpse of MJ at that point, obviously.
1: Wow, so. That is awesome. That is incredible. If you want to join us and if you've played up at Point of Woods, 312-332-3776. We'd love to hear some of your experiences from up there. We've got a PGA Championship preview that we got to get to, including our fantasy golf picks today as well. But let's start with kind of what's taken place and what is taking place right now at the Truist, because it's been a nice kind of couple weeks here for Alex Fitzpatrick, who I think has sneaky become one of the great stories in all of golf. He's currently inside the top five at the Truist, and this is on the heels of course, what he did at the Zurich alongside his brother Matt Fitzpatrick, which we talked about a couple weeks ago, and now he's got his full-time tour status, and that is life-changing for him. And he didn't just get on the tour and was like, oh, I'm going to go out there, maybe I'll make cuts, maybe I won't, but he's taking this thing for a ride and doing his best, and he's looking like he belongs out there.
10: Yeah, absolutely. It's been fun to see. And, you know, you love to see individuals utilize the opportunities, you know, put forth to them. And, you know, as you alluded to, you know, maybe it would have been easy to kind of celebrate for a couple weeks, you know, earning that status. But he's obviously, you know, kept working hard and is really put himself in a good position to get himself even more status moving forward. So, yeah, happy to see him performing well. And, you know, obviously, you know, Matt will be one of the contenders at the PGA Championship as well. So good times right now for that family.
9: Not only that, you know, he, by getting that berth to the PGA Tour, obviously life changed dramatically. Instead of having to take a big bird across the pond and figure out where he's going to play next, he's now on the PGA Tour. But that came under a lot of, let's say, scrutiny. There were some comments that should he really deserve it and this and that. And I'm so happy he is performing and performing well. You know, he has made the cuts. He's had some great finishes just
10: since
9: then.
10: He was tied for ninth last week.
9: Yeah. So, I mean, here he is.
1: Got a signature.
9: I know.
1: Walked away with half a mil last week.
9: I mean, not bad for you thought you were heading back across the pond and to have what we call a journeyman's, you know, season, if you will, and instead you're eating caviar and prime rib and player dining on the PGA Tour and playing well to back it all up. So good for him.
1: Yeah, it's a really cool story. It just kind of shows you. It's one of these little intricacies of golf. And, like, to get that call, like, sure, you'll get your sponsor exemptions here and there, get to play in some events that maybe are elevated from where your status is on whatever tour you may be on. But when you get that PGA Tour card and then make the most of that tour card too, it is life changing, and you're seeing that right now. Now, Alex Fitzpatrick, he'd always have that ability to play in the Zurich with his brother, whether or not he was on the tour. But to have that now become a staple, and the exemptions that all come with it now too. I mean, you're talking about back-to-back pretty big events, making the most of it, and then the PGA Championship coming around the corner too. I mean, good for Alex, man, because you're doing it. It's not like you're going out there and going up against some rinky-dink fields either. You're going straight into the teeth of some signature events and going out and competing against some of the big boys, the Scotties, the Ludwigs, the Rorys, all of them. Like, you're going out there and making it happen.
9: Yeah, I mean, he's literally going from the frying pan right into the fire. He didn't go to, like, Myrtle Beach, where Brooks Koepka is. He didn't have to go to wait his turn. I mean, he got thrown right into it, and I have to tell you, I bet 8 or 9 out of 10 of the guys that would have been in his situation would have probably not done nearly as well. And in fact, I would have argued that probably most would have missed cuts and, you know, been overwhelmed by the moment, if you will. And that, not to blame them. But here again, this guy has taken that little crack in the door and has taken advantage of it. And I think we're witnessing just how powerful the human mind can be, that once you start believing in yourself and you have a certain confidence about what you're doing and how you're going about your business and it's working, well, gosh, now I think in a certain way, he's playing with a certain freedom now more than ever, because even after the comments since the team win, he's proven. And so I really like his chances at the PGA Championship, not to win it, but to have a top finish.
1: Yeah.
10: And it's refreshing to see, because I think what has always made the PGA Tour so intriguing is that you can go as far as your play will take you, right? If you keep winning, you're going to keep earning status. You're going to keep getting invitations. And, you know, we've lost a little bit of that lately in the way of, you know, LIV and some of these increased signature events on the PGA Tour, where people are getting, you know, a lot of automatic invitations regardless of how they're playing. So in a lot of ways, I think it's refreshing to see somebody kind of earn their stripes and be able to kind of pave their own path based on how they're playing on the golf course, not based on anything else off of it.
9: And yeah. I would tell people, as you go out today, take a lesson from Alex Fitzpatrick. Be absolutely positive about your business today when you're out there, because I know we've all had a long winter, but go into this game more positive in nature mentally, and you'll be amazed at how much more fun and how much better you're actually going to play. We tend to go in it with more negative and fearful thoughts than positive, and I think Alex is demonstrating what a positive and confident mindset can do for you on the golf course.
1: Yep, absolutely. Casey, you brought up LIV there. I do want to talk a little bit of LIV Golf, because I think there were some very interesting comments made by two of the headliners of LIV Golf last week, that being Jon Rahm and Bryson DeChambeau, about their futures, and they're very different in terms of what paths they may go down with the uncertainty that currently surrounds LIV Golf. So we'll discuss some of that when we come back. You want to join us, 312-332-3776. The segment's been brought to you by Fox Bend Golf Course.
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1: 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You want to join us here on the CDGA Golf Show, 312-332-3776. A lot of interesting comments being made from some of the members of LIV Golf this week. Most notably by Bryson DeChambeau and John Rahm. And it's kind of a choose your own adventure here in terms of the paths that the two of them may be taking. Now, we talked about this last week, Mike, when we were discussing what LIV Golf could be moving forward. And is this thing going to be for long? And the PIF decided to pull the funding on it. And it looks like this thing could be heading down the drain in the near future. Now, there's a couple of ways that you could go if you are a member on the LIV Tour. You can basically quit the tour, bow out of your contract, and start serving your PGA Tour suspension. And you got to wait a year, and then you're kind of in the hands of if the tour wants you or not. Or you can do what Bryson DeChambeau is thinking about doing, which is he's decided that if LIV Golf completely folds, and he admitted he was a little blindsided by some of the news, which is a little surprising, but that's a whole other story, I think. But Bryson DeChambeau says that if LIV Golf folds, he's not necessarily going to just go sprinting back to the PGA Tour. He's going to focus on YouTube golf. What exactly that means, I'm not exactly sure. It's clearly profitable for him because it's something that he's certainly embraced. But he's just going to be one of these like golf influencers, it seems like, and do it on YouTube. And he'll still play in the majors and stuff like that. But in terms of competitive golf, I don't know how much of that he's going to really do if LIV Golf folds.
9: Arnold Palmer and Ben Hogan just turned over in their graves. That's all I had to say. This is just Looney Tunes. I think it's all posturing on Bryson's part. I've now read where Bryson will consider coming back if the players want him back. He wants to feel loved by the players, not by the administration or the executives. I think Bryson was always a little a bubble off of level anyway. And I think, you know, sometimes it's interesting and goofy, but There's also times it just doesn't make any sense. If you truly want to measure yourself in terms of being a legend, an icon in the game, you've got to come back to the PGA Tour. You know, if you're going to be, you know, a carnival guy, you know, that kind of a thing. And you know, if that meets the criteria and floats your boat, then God love you.
1: Yeah.
9: But I got to tell you, it's posturing at its finest. It has to be, because there's no, it's like what Dorothy says, there's no place like home.
10: Well, and if it is posturing, he's already kind of getting what he wants. The news came out, I believe it was Friday morning, regarding the PGA Tour sort of loosening up some of its restrictions regarding what players can post to their social media. You know, specifically, they're only allowed to post, you know, one shot per round. I think they increased that to 6 shots per round. They can post up to 120 minutes of highlights now on YouTube, basically doubling what was allowed before. So whether it's reactionary to Bryson specifically, or, you know, probably also part of it is just it's emblematic of this new era of, you know, these players wanting to maximize their presence on social media as well.
1: Especially when that's a payday for them now,
10: right,
1: with the player impact performance program. Like, you gotta give these guys the ability to do stuff like that.
10: Right. And it all kind of circles back to, you know, what I know you guys have talked about, what we've talked about collectively is, you know, live for everything it's been. It has resulted in change on the PGA Tour, pretty significantly. And this is just another example of that.
1: Yeah.
9: 100%. I mean, and I go back to something that you said, and Bryson was caught off guard. That is telling to me, because
1: Do you believe him?
9: I do, but I don't, because there's also a report out there that Bryson and Rahm got into a spirited conversation over this at Augusta on the putting green, and they think that's when they first realized that the thing's starting to crumble, and they're pointing towards that news coming out just before the rounds were started at Augusta, and that's why a lot of the guys did not play well. They're pointing to that as some of this distraction, which is why I think the likes of a Patrick Reed and a Brooks Koepka are going to absolutely flourish next week, because they're out of that rat race and that nest, if you will. But I just think it's very interesting. It's been consistently inconsistent, all the communication points coming out of the Live camp. And that usually tells you that everything's unwinding and nobody's in control.
10: And then lost in the shuffle, as we were talking about during break, they happen to have an event this week on. And, you know, they had one, I think, the week that the news broke as well about, you know, PIF potentially pulling the funding. So just been an interesting spot in their schedule where they haven't been able to kind of just hide and figure things out. They've had to do it all while putting on these events, these international events. So,
1: you know, it's funny you say that too, because I mean, we've kind of seen Rahm and Bryson be atop these leaderboards all the time, and they're not far down the leaderboard, but when you remember what the size of the fields are and everything, they're both currently tied for seventh, and they've been elevating up the leaderboards, and they're way out of the race right now, because I mean, you've got Lucas Herbert right now at 17 under after firing a 9 under yesterday, and he is running away from this thing. He's got a 12-stroke lead on Rahm and Bryson at this point. Like, does it seem like their heads are in this thing? I don't know.
9: No, I don't think so. I think with all the distraction, I can only imagine what life turns like as soon as you putt out at 18, or your 18th hole, I should say, at Live.
1: Yeah, right, that's
9: and you,
1: true.
9: And then you head in, and I'm sure the conversation all gets going again, and I'm sure they're just utterly fatigued by it. And I'll tell you, John Rahm, listening and reading to what he had to say, he doesn't sound like he's real happy with his contract, because it seems to be pretty ironclad, because he said, there's no way I can get out of this thing.
1: Yeah.
9: So basically, read between the lines, I'm stuck until I can find the loophole. But I still go back to the fact that there might be one when they are now saying you will not play any golf from June 7th till about July 23rd. And to me, they could maybe use that as a cry of, you're making it impossible for me to earn a living, keep my game in shape for the professional elite tour across the board, majors, blah, blah, blah. And I think they'll find some way, because I think if this thing has any ability to last beyond this year through a different means of funding and sponsorship of sort. I think it's going to get rid of all of the big names, and it's just going to be another, you know, average tour that's out there that has a place somewhere in the golf ecosystem. But I think it'll just become more and more irrelevant as we go on. And I think the DP World Tour will cinch itself as the true, you know, A-level tour to the PGA Tour. And Liv will just be down there around Latin America Tour, Canadian Tour, mm-hmm. Asian Tour, that kind of stuff.
10: Yeah, and of course, you know, Rory McIlroy was asked about these developments. He's kind of long been the unofficial spokesperson of the PGA Tour as all this has been going on. And
1: No one was fighting on the front lines like Rory.
10: Right, right. And we saw in, you know, some of those early Full Swings episode how much of a toll it did take on him. But, yeah. You know, obviously he's in a much better spot now. But, you know, he's seeming to kind of soften his stance a little bit too and saying, you know, yeah, we'll welcome these guys back. We need to figure out the exact, you know, right path for it. So, you know, I think ultimately the picture is pretty clear where it's heading towards. I'm sure these guys are going to end up back on the tour, you know, in some capacity. It's just a matter of how it's done from a legal standpoint, from a contract standpoint, from a payment standpoint.
1: Yeah, the Rahm stuff is interesting. Like, he says he doesn't have many ways out. Now, I'd imagine any good agent can probably get you out of some sort of deal like this, but the fact that he's even looking at it as he's, like, basically saying he's trapped, like, that to me, when I saw the quote earlier this week, it almost felt like a cry for help.
9: Yeah.
1: The way that he was going out and saying, like, I can't really get out of this. Like, I'm going to be here for the rest of my contract. Like, it felt like a cry for help. And it also kind of felt like a cry for, I hope this thing folds mm-hmm. so I can get the hell out of Dodge.
9: That's exactly how I took it as well. I think guys like this, I mean, what's their incentive? I mean, obviously there's money, but they've already received just generational changing money that playing well in Virginia this week does not matter. And as soon as something doesn't matter to an elite athlete like this, it doesn't matter. And they will act accordingly. And that's what's going on. They're just getting their game tuned up for next week. And they don't want to peak too early anyway. So I think it's just they're looking at this as a glorified practice round that will pay them some money.
10: Yeah. And, you know, certainly they're in a tough spot, but they had to have known that something like this was going to be a possibility when you jump ship from an entity that's been established for decades to something that's new and has, you know, obviously a lot of uncertainty surrounding it. So it's kind of too hard to feel bad for them again, considering what Mike said of, you know, the payday they did make from it. And, you know, yes, there's some uncertainty moving forward, but they had to have known that this was going to be a possibility going in.
1: Absolutely. So, I mean, this was golf Silicon Valley. Like, you always knew there was a chance that you'd jump ship to a startup.
10: Yeah.
1: There's a chance the startup doesn't really go anywhere.
9: Right.
1: And it kind of seems like, especially now that PIF is pulling the funding, kind of seems like that's the way this whole thing is going to go. And I bet if you had told these guys, yeah, they're going to pull the funding on this, PIF is going to pull the funding on this thing within 3 years, I wonder how many guys would have truly jumped.
9: Well, I think if you would have realized, hey, I can get my cake and eat it too, I can get paid, let this thing do its thing, receive the money and jump back. And mm-hmm. I think, you know, Brooks, I go back to Brooks and Patrick have played this game like they're playing chess and the rest of them are playing checkers.
10: Yeah, and it'll be interesting to see, I think, fast forward 15, 20 years when you look back at this era, when you look back at the legacies of the guys like Rahm and Bryson. Like,
1: yeah.
10: I don't, part of me thinks it's going to end up just being one of those weird blips. Like, oh yeah, remember when he was on Liv for a few years, but you know, still won 3-4 majors. And you know, I know the USFL comparison is made a lot, but it's like Steve Young, right? Oh yeah, he was in the USFL for a year or something like that, right? Like, I don't think that this is going to end up being like the defining part of these guys' legacies. I think it'll more of just be sort of a footnote and a, oh yeah, I remember that. As long as they come back and continue to perform well. If they come back and can't get back to the form that they were before they, you know, kind of had a little bit of a hiatus, maybe the narrative plays out differently, but I wouldn't expect that to be the case, at least for the more talented guys.
1: Yep. All right. When we come back, we'll be joined by Andy North, who will be working some of the coverage for the PGA Championship, ESPN golf analyst, two-time U.S. Open champion. Andy North joins us next. This segment's been brought to you by Golf Elgin.
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1: 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Let's head on out now to the Jersey Mike's hotline. Jersey Mike's a sub above. We're joined by ESPN golf analyst and two-time U.S. Open champion Andy North to preview the upcoming PGA Championship, as he does with all the majors here on the CDGA Golf Show. Good morning, Andy. Thanks so much for taking some time with us today.
27: Well, good morning. Hope all's well, and spring is starting to show up in the Midwest.
10: Morning, Andy. You know, a lot was made heading into the Masters regarding Rory McIlroy's prep and how much he played there. You know, a little bit different situation here heading to Urana Mink for the PGA Championship, as this is a venue that really hasn't hosted very many events for this, you know, crop of players. So what have you heard about some of the preparation that's being done by the guys on tour up to this point?
27: Well, I think, you know, they're basically just deep into this stretch where they've had to play a bunch of signature events starting right before the Masters. It's been a really heavy schedule for the guys. Rory took some time off. Scotty took one of the signature weeks off. They're just trying to figure out how to get there rested and playing pretty decently. Rory was playing in Charlotte this week, a golf course that he's won on four times, and he's in contention again. So I think that he's preparing just the way he wants to.
9: Andy, good morning. Good to have you on. And, you know, as the players look at this next major, the PGA Championship over years has produced, you know, the championship being their first major. And when we look at Hovland and Cantlay and Fleetwood and Henley and Oberg and McIntyre rounding out that field that could win for the first time, as these six or seven guys go into this event, and from your perspective and experience, what's the biggest difference between feeling prepared for a major and actually believing you can win it?
27: Well, I think, you know, I don't think you can go into a major thinking about winning it. You know, you've got to put the preparation in. You've got to get a schedule put together so that you're rested and you're mentally ready to go play. And then you go play. I mean, you can't try to make it happen on Tuesday or Wednesday. You can't win by thinking about it. You've got to go out there and go through the 4 days of, you know, shot by shot and playing good golf. And for that group of guys who haven't won a major, I think it's even more important just to try to keep it as normal as you possibly can. And, you know, keep to your routines and do the practice that you need to do and get an understanding of how to play the golf course. I think, you know, very, very few players that are playing next week have played that golf course before. I think that something would be helpful, like you see the guys go to Augusta early, you know, sneak up there and just play around and see what you have to work on for the weeks prior to that championship.
1: ESPN golf analyst Andy North with us here on the CDGA Golf Show. So, Andy, the guy who's going out to try to defend the title, Scottie Scheffler, you know, if most golfers had as many runner-up finishes as he does, they'd be pretty happy with their year so far. But that's not Scottie Scheffler. And it seems like a lot of his rounds or a lot of his tournaments really are being shaped by Thursdays. He has struggled a little bit on some of these Thursdays. What have you made of what Scottie Scheffler's going through this year when he's kind of in a drought for his standard right now in terms of victories?
27: Well, I think, you know, let's not get carried away with, you know, him not playing very well. I mean, he's had an amazing year so far. He's won once. He's got, I think, six top four finishes out of about 10 events. I mean, he's been playing some really good golf. It just hasn't been quite as perfect as he's been the last couple of years. I mean, his normal is still really, really good. I think that he's got to be the favorite. He's gotten off to some slow starts. His scoring average on Thursday, I think, is in about the 60s ranking wise. And then Friday, it goes to about 10. And then Saturday and Sunday, it's 1. If you're number one in scoring average on Saturday and Sunday, trust me, you're going to win a bunch of tournaments before the year's over. He historically hasn't won a lot early in the year. This is a time he usually gets really going. I think he's definitely the favorite next week, and it's a big golf course that not a lot of people have seen. I think that plays into his advantages.
10: Andy, when you look at the four major championships, three of them have kind of their calling card, right? The Masters is the Masters. The U.S. Open, toughest test in golf. British Open, Lynx golf at its finest. When you look at the PGA Championship, it doesn't really have that kind of signature element attached to it. So as a past player, as a commentator, what stands out to you about the PGA Championship the most?
27: Well, I think, you know, historically, you know, for years and years, it was played in August. And it was about heat. And you never could get the golf courses firm enough. And it was you get the thunderstorms in the afternoon in a lot of parts of the country. And it just really didn't have its own identity. You know, early years and years ago, it was match play. I think that'd be kind of cool to have a major that was match play. But by the change of moving it into May, when they redid the scheduling about 6 or 7 years ago, I think that really helped the PGA. It got them early in the calendar year. They're kind of an afterthought in August. And I think it's really helped. Unfortunately, we're playing in Philadelphia next week. We played in New York a couple of years ago. You just don't know what the weather's going to be. You know, May is usually wet everywhere. So we're expecting a wet, soft golf course next week, and it's going to be very difficult. But the weather has so much to do with it. And, you know, they'd love to have perfect weather, but I don't think that's going to be the case.
9: Andy, this week we've had a lot of discussion about news that are surrounding Liv and their situation. And since we last chatted during the Masters, we didn't know about any of this. In fact, we were under the idea that they were going to have funding through 2032. Given all that's been happening of late, where do you think we'll be in 1 year? And if you had a moment with Brian Rolapp, what would you either suggest we do or what do you think will happen?
27: I don't think anybody has any idea where we're going to be a year from now, including our CEO. I think they're trying to think about how to put all this stuff together. They're trying to worry about the PGA Tour right now and trying to get a schedule set for next year and what it's going to look like and how many players and fields and all those sort of things. And then you add what could happen with the Liv players. Will Liv continue? There's been a lot of talk about going out and finding some other financial support. I'm not so sure there's a lot of people who want to jump on a bandwagon that's about a $4 billion deficit from what we understand. But it's, you know, I don't think anybody has any idea. I think they're trying to figure out if this does go under, what do you do with the players? And there's a handful of players that I think would be very valuable. You know, obviously the John Rahms and the Bryson DeChambeaus and Joaquin Niemann, some of those kind of players. But there's a lot of guys that I don't think, you know, anybody really cares much about. So it's going to be interesting how they all go about trying to figure out a way for these guys to come back.
1: Andy North with us here on the CDGA Golf Show. What did you make of Bryson DeChambeau's comments when he said if Liv folds, he's going to go into the YouTube golf world or basically make that his full-time gig golf-wise?
27: Well, you know, he's talked about that before. He still wants to play the major championships and you really need to play some golf around him before major championships. Bryson's a unique human being, and he's got some great opportunities because of what he's done on his YouTube channel. But it still comes down to if you're a golfer, you got to play golf. You got to play in golf tournaments. You got to do those sort of things to keep your game in a place that it can be competitive. I think you've seen some of the players that went to Liv that haven't played anywhere near as well in major championships as they used to play in. You know, you can draw your own conclusions there. But I think, you know, Bryson's, you know, he's an interesting guy, and it's always kind of fun to see what he's up to.
10: Andy, we talked about the unfamiliarity the players have with Aronimink. I think that translates to the fans who will be tuning in as well. You know, obviously everybody knows it's in Philadelphia. Most people probably know it's a Donald Ross design. But, you know, beyond that, what are some of the things that viewers can expect to see from Aronimink next week?
27: Well, it was redone completely a few years ago. I have not seen the new version. We played a PGA Seniors there in May years ago that basically rained the entire week. But I think this is a golf course. It's got some elevation changes on it. It's a big golf course. I think they can get it to 76 or 7,700 yards. But I don't know exactly what they did with the redesign. So I can't really answer that 100%. But I think that it used to be a tree-lined golf course. I understand there aren't trees on it anymore. So we'll have to see.
9: So, Andy, if I grouped the following players together, Hovland, Cantley, Fleetwood, Henley, Oberg, McIntyre, who I mentioned before, and gave you the option, let's make a bet. Is the winner coming out of that group or the field?
27: I think it's coming out of the field. It's a really good group of players. I mean, Tommy Fleetwood has been such a good player for a long time, and he's finally won, and it looks like that, you know, he's kind of found himself. Cantley, I mean, these are all really good players. But I think that if you could take those six and you take those six and I'll take Rory, Scotty, and Cam Young, I'd be very happy with my three.
1: Andy, appreciate the time as always. We'll be watching all the coverage this week and looking forward to it.
27: Guys, thanks a lot. Hope you get a chance to get up there and play a little bit.
1: Yeah, certainly warming up around here. Andy North with us here on the Jersey Mike's Hotline. Jersey Mike's above here joining us on the CDGA Golf Show. All right, when we come back, we'll give you an update of what's taking place at the Truist right now as they are out and underway here on this moving day Saturday. This segment's been brought to you by Tullamore Golf Course.
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0: today after posting a 74-3 over on Thursday. And then Matt McCarty, who did the opposite of Ricky. He went 63 on Thursday and then finished 74 yesterday. He was 8 under on day one, but not so flowery on day two for Matt McCarty, but a chance to rebound here. Some other notables here. You got Cameron Young and Ludvig Åberg and Keegan Bradley all tied for 12th at 4 under right now. Cameron Young, I think, is one of the interesting ones going into the PGA Championship. Obviously, oh so close at the Masters. He was in that final pairing. He had a chance at it and even had a lead on Sunday, but wasn't able to close the door. But he's gone out there and had a lot of success this year, including a Players' Championship. And you've, I know Mike alluded to a lot about these first potential first-time champions. And when you talk about that, it feels like that list is currently, the way his game is going, headlined by Cam Young.
1: 100%, because when you take a look at Aronimink and listen to what Andy North had said, the golf course has changed quite a bit. At the break, we were talking how Aronimink hosted the BMW back in 2018 when Keegan Bradley won. And they did have an AT&T national event back in 2010 and 11 where Justin Rose and Nick Watney played. But the golf course was entirely different than what they're about to see this week. And you know, as such, I think it's just going to take a complete player. It's not going to be favoring just the bomb and gouge guy. I think you're going to have all cylinders firing. You're going to have excellent iron play. You're going to have to be patient and disciplined. But, you know, you're going to also have to scramble at times. You're going to find yourself out of position. And I think that's going to be what is going to be most interesting to watch is when golfers don't understand the course because they don't play it in and out every other year or every year. This is going to be, I think, the difference between who wins and who doesn't is just that ability to get things back on track when you are a little out of position. So I can't wait for next week.
2: Yeah, I thought it was interesting what Andy said. I would have expected to hear that maybe more players, knowing that this was on the schedule, would have made an effort up to this point to go play some rounds there. But it sounded like, I mean, he said, you know, that it would be a lot of those guys' first times even seeing the course, you know, if they weren't playing in the 2018 BMW or the decade before, to Mike's point. So, yeah, just kind of surprised. Again, I think it ties with the fact that it's a busy time of year with, you know, the schedule and they're, you know, quote unquote, having to play in these signature events for the most part. So, yeah, it'll be really interesting to see, you know, a guy like Cam Young. I think it's important to note that he hasn't just been good this year. This really started towards the end of last year when he got his first win, when he played very well in the Ryder Cup. And so you always wonder when players close the season hot if they can continue that into the ensuing campaign. And he certainly has up to this point. So, yeah, I mean, I think he's every bit as much of a pre-tournament, you know, favorite as, you know, Rory and Scotty is going into next week.
0: You know, what's funny is you bring up the last time there was a big time event at this course. And it's Keegan Bradley. And what is Keegan? He's a Northeast golfer.
1: Mm-hmm.
0: And you're talking about a tournament that's going to be played in Philly. And I wonder if you're going to get like another great Keegan performance or something out of the Northeast, or maybe some guy who played in the Big Ten or some guy who played their college golf in the Big East that goes out and puts on a show this week, because the guys from Texas and Florida and Georgia and California, they're not used to a course like this.
1: Not at all. And in fact, I think, you know, Casey mentioned how guys didn't come in, and it was rather surprising that guys didn't get to prepare as much. And the schedule is part of that. But I got to be honest with you, the weather in the Mid-Atlantic this year has been, at best, awful. And to be able to get up there and to even do it, I think has been problematic probably for some. But to your point, the weather can be so, so dicey at this time of the year. I kind of hope it is in a weird way, because it would make it stand out a little bit more uniquely different. But then I think it plays into the hands of a select few guys more so than the rest of the field. But I think you're going to have to be prepared for some inclement weather when we get into next week.
2: You know, ironically, kind of has been the king of Philadelphia professional golf tournaments lately. An English guy, Justin Rose.
1: Oh, yeah.
2: He won one of those AT&T events that you talked about, Mike. He finished second to Keegan Bradley in the playoff at the BMW. He won his U.S. Open at Marion in 2013. So kind of ironic, given part of the reason why the event is there this year is to celebrate, you know, the 250th anniversary of the U.S., mm-hmm. you know, hosting the event in

0: the city that played such a large role in the country's founding. Who knows? It could be an Englishman who,
1: I was just thinking,
0: sort of puts the hammer down on that parade.
1: But. Yeah. And one of the last majors that we've seen up in this area too was won by Matt Fitzpatrick when they played at the country club in Brookline too. So you're talking about an Englishman and also a Big Ten guy.
0: Yeah.
1: So with his Northwestern ties there. So maybe it is going to be an interesting winner that we see emerge victorious out at Aronimink this upcoming week. All right. When we come back, we will get to our PGA Championship fantasy golf picks. That is coming up next. This segment's been brought to you by Tour Edge.
2: 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The CDGA Golf Show on ESPN 1000, presented by Glenview Park Golf Club.
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10: Looks good.
11: You just fly that in the hole?
10: No, it didn't go in.
11: You just fly that in the hole? You are joking. This dude is unbelievable. Let's take one more look at this. Oh, they might have to build this guy a statue in Rochester.
1: Those are the highlights from Michael Block from a couple years ago when he had his moment in the sun, and he'll be back. Again, he got exemptions out of that. Out of that performance at the PGA Championship a couple years ago.
12: Yes, he did. And he became, in fact, he probably made more endorsements that next year than he made any year of his life in income.
1: Oh, you still see him.
12: No, I know.
1: I mean, you watch the golf, you turn the golf channel on, he's out there promoting some club or some golf ball or some apparel. Yeah, I mean, he's all over it. Good for him.
0: Unfortunately, I know, you know, in years past, we've had a local professional or two qualify for it through the, you know, PGA Professionals Championship. Nobody quite made it this year. Jeff Kellen from North Shore Country Club was close, came up just short. So, not really any locals to follow, unfortunately, in this event. But, you know, that's always a fun aspect of it. Mike, I know in talking with you and your history with the PGA of America, the club pros used to have an even larger presence in this event, but they kind of scaled it back to, you know, the 20 or so. But
12: yeah, this, you know, it's funny you bring that up because there was a time they actually had 50. So the big cry by the tour players was, A, you're taking up spots by players that have absolutely no chance. Mm-hmm. And so I think when the PGA of America back in the late 80s were trying to identify ways to really solidify their stature as a major in the game, one of the things they did, well, two things. One, cut back the field to the 20 that we're at so that the field could boast now the strongest field in the game. And it does, generally speaking, if they're not first, they're second in strength of field. And it's an all professional field and one of the few majors that does that. So yeah. And then the other is focusing on good venues and going back to the historic places such as an Arana Mink. I mean, it's amazing when we look at this telecast this year. This golf course was built in 1896 by Donald Ross, and it's perhaps one of his very, very best. It's in Newtown Square, Pennsylvania, just outside mm-hmm. of Philadelphia. Hosted the 1962 championship when Gary Player won. But, you know, when this golf course was built, this was built when there was only private. It was country club golf only. There was no such thing as public golf. And they're not sure exactly what number course this was in our history of courses in the United States, but it sits within the first 80 ever built. That's quite a contrast when you consider the fact that we're over 16,000 courses, and of which 75% of them are now public. So it's amazing how much this game has changed, but the roots got started just like our country back on the East Coast and in Philadelphia, and Arana Mink played a big part of it.
1: Yeah, no, it's, I'm excited for this tournament. Again, once you get into the thick of the major season, it always is fascinating and fun stuff here. So as we go through our PGA championship picks for this upcoming fantasy golf session that we've got going, you can play along as well. You just got to be a CDGA member, and you'll get access to play in all the fantasy golf events that we do. We do it for a number of the majors and then some other events throughout the course of the year as well. So the way it works, four pools, group A, B, C, and D. You get to pick from some of the list of golfers in each pod, and it's different. It's a different number in each. So in groups A and B, you get three plus an alternate. That's in case any of your guys get scratched. Then in group C, you get four and an alternate. And in group D, you get two and an alternate. So group A's got the best group of golfers. Group D has, you got to do a little bit of finding some diamonds in the rough there. So as we bounce through, we'll start with group A. Mike, who do you have representing your squad out of group A?
12: Well, group A, I'm keeping this pretty vanilla this time. And given everything that's happened on LIV, I am passing on Mr. Bryson and passing on Mr. Rahm, which traditionally I usually keep one of them in the mix. But I'm going to go, you know, with the best, Rory, Scotty, Cam. I can't go wrong with those three. And then Tommy is my alternate. I'm kicking myself. I probably should put him in there and not as the alternate because he probably will end up winning this thing. But yeah, those are my three.
0: So I'm going to have Tommy on my team. I think he's playing well. Again, similar to Cam, really kind of seemed to turn the corner, you know, toward the end of last year. When they had the BMW here in 2018, he shot the course record twice. He shot 62 two times. You know, unfortunately, he was even par for the other round. So he was, you know, a few shots off the win. But he showed the ability to put together some really solid rounds on this track. Going back to what I said earlier, I'm going to go with Rose. You know, he seems to really perform well, not only at this course, but in this area of the country. And, you know, just as of late, he's really seemed to elevate his games in the majors. And I'll go Cam Young. I just think nobody has really been playing more consistently top-notch golf than him over the last, you know, 7-8 months. And then I'll go with Rory as my alternate.
1: All right. That makes that 3-for-3 on Cam Young picks here. I've got Cam Young. I'm going with Scotty as well. And then I'm going to take Ludvig Åberg, hope for a 54-hole lead and just accept what happens on Sunday. And then we'll go with Chris Goddard as my alternate in this one. On to Group B. Who do you like in Group B?
12: In Group B, I think the winner's coming out of Group B. I really do. Because I think Patrick Reed and Brooks are going to have amazing events. I said it earlier. So I just like where they sit mentally coming into a major. Now they're starting to find their way about where they stand on DP World Tour and where Brooks is stanced, and he's in Myrtle Beach. He's playing some good golf. I think he's ready to show the rest of the guys that come over from LIV that life can be good if you, you know, can get away from the the big bad Darth Vader, if you will. But I really think the winner is going to be Victor Hovland. And the reason I say that is because that guy seems to be able to play courses that nobody knows very well. Excellent. And he proved it the year when he had to go put on a show against us at the Ryder Cup, as he did when he was at Olympia Fields in the BMW. And I have, if he can return to that form, he's going to win this thing. And it will be one of the most enjoyable championships to watch, watching that guy win his first major. And my alternate will be a guy who I think will also win a major in his career, but it just won't be this year, Akshay Bhatia.
1: All right.
0: Casey. All right, I've got Jacob Bridgman, one of the most consistent players this season, still hasn't missed a cut. He's gone from 81 to 19 in the world golf rankings this year, so I expect him to continue his strong performances. Hideki Matsuyama, just all around really solid iron player. He's got 10 top 10s in majors over the course of his career. Obviously won the Masters, but he's performed well in all the majors, so it's not like he's racking them up in a particular style or discipline. Doing a little bit of research on the course ahead of time and how it'll play, a lot of emphasis placed on iron play, specifically long irons. There's, I think, three par threes that are over 215 yards. So Adam Scott is one of my picks. He's first in strokes gained approach on the tour this season, second in tour on par three scoring average. Obviously, for two decades now, it seems like he's been, you know, one of the best ball strikers on tour. So Bridgman, Matsuyama, Scott, and then I'll go Siwoo Kim as my alternate.
1: All right. I've got kind of a mix of both of your guys' pools here. I've got Victor Hovland as a part of my Group B, Hideki Matsuyama, Akshay Bhatia, and I've got the same alternate as you, Casey. I have Siwoo Kim as an alternate here. On to Group C, which is, I feel like Group C is usually the kind of the swing group. If you're going to do really well in these things, you got to do pretty well out of Group C, if for no other reason than the volume. You got to pick four golfers plus an alternate out of this pool.
12: Yeah, if you can get four of your guys across the cut line out of Group C, you're generally going to fare well in this event. And so I look at guys that can make cuts, and Rio, and I can't even pronounce his last name. How do you, Rio
1: Hisatsuni?
12: I don't want to butcher it, but
1: he has been good.
12: He's been fantastic. Yeah. I mean, he's made 11 out of 12 cuts, four top 10s. Yep. And another guy that's on a heater, Matthew McCarty. And he's playing well again this week. He's got three top 10s. I like to say Sahith Theegala. He's got four top 10s. He's made 12 of 13 cuts. These are the guys that I like to go to in Group C. Ricky Fowler having a great week. So I'm going with him with three top 10s already this year. And then my alternate will be Rasmus Højgaard.
1: All right.
0: All right, first two are the same. Hisatsuni for me. He's cooled off a little bit since his hot start to the year, but still, on the whole, has been very strong in 2026. I also have McCarty, but maybe for a couple different reasons. One, he's a lefty, so I have to get one of those guys in there. And two, he's actually a Cubs fan. His dad is from the area, has Chicago roots. So, you know, hopefully he can ride the momentum that they have up at Wrigley right
1: there
0: now.
1: There you go.
0: It's been a good performance. And then I'm going to take Jordan Spieth. I feel like it's been kind of lost in the shuffle, given that he hasn't really been in contention in majors recently, but this is all he needs for the career Grand Slam, the PGA Championship. And it was obviously the event that eluded, you know, a lot of great players over the course of history, Arnold Palmer, Tom Watson. So yeah, it'd be cool to see him. And we've seen Jordan Spieth flashes lately. He had that great round one last week at Doral. So I don't know, if nothing else, it'd be fun to root for him trying to achieve history there this week. And I'll go Gary Woodland. You know, he's continued to play well since winning about a month or so ago in Houston. And then I'll go with Sungjae as an alternate. Maybe we'll talk about him a little later, you know, leading the event this week, but, you know, interesting past year for him having to do his military service training and everything like that in South Korea. So, but he's my alternate.
1: All right. Again, I've got a mix of kind of both the years here. I've got Ricky Fowler, who always seems to play well at a lot of PGA championships. I like Sahith Theegala as well. Gary Woodland. And then I agree with you, Casey, like Jordan Spieth, you are seeing the flashes of what he used to be. Now, he hasn't put it really together for four rounds per se, but if he can, and again, he's kind of got the carrot dangled out in front of him right now with this being the last leg of the career Grand Slam. Jordan Spieth is a guy who I think can be very good in this event. And then Sungjae Im as the alternate there. Group D, who do we like out of Group D? Again, you're going to see a lot of names that you've never seen before, because this is where, like, you find the PGA professionals too.
12: And you also find the guys like John Daly.
1: Yeah, right.
12: But I did not pick John Daly. I am got to go with the individual we talked about earlier, Alex Fitzpatrick. Two out of two cuts made, two top tens. He's on a heater, playing well again this week. He's an easy one to pick. Then I went with Ricky Castillo, another guy with two top tens this year, 10 out of 10 made cuts. I think a guy makes 10 out of 10 out of Group D. Can't go wrong. And then my alternate, who was my alternate in that? Christian Bezuidenhout. And I only picked him because I like to say his name.
0: All right, I'm going to go Chris Kirk. His form isn't necessarily the best lately, but, you know, a lot has been talked the last few weeks about, you know, Nelly Korda and her swing and her tempo. You know, Chris Kirk has just one of the most pure-looking swings on PGA Tour, and he's shown the ability to win, so I'm going to go him with him. And then the second one, complete homer pick, I'm going to go with Sean McKeel just simply for the fact that he's a Hoosier. Went to IU and been 23 years since, he won the PGA championship. But, you know, who knows? Maybe he can ride the Hoosier momentum a little bit this year. Maybe he'll get some pointers from Coach Sig going in to try to get that going. And then I'll go sticking with Big Ten schools. I'll go with Brian Campbell as my alternate, the former Illini and reigning John Deere Classic champion.
1: All right. For my Group D, Mike, I'm going to ride the lightning with you on Alex Fitzpatrick. I'm going to take Alex Smalley as my other.
12: Oh, that's a good pick.
1: Pick out of Group D. He's got two top tens this year and has made 11 out of 12 cuts. And then Matty Schmid will be my alternate out of Group D. So play along with us, cdga.org, become a member. And if you're already a member, you can participate in the CDGA Fantasy Golf. Lots of great prizes involved too, if you're among some of the top of the top, but usually a couple thousand people a part of these pools. And then one of the best parts is you can create your own side pools out of this and track what your friends are doing. So like every single week, I usually track what's Mike doing, what's Casey doing, what's our friend Eric Ciotti doing.
12: Right.
1: I keep tabs on everything that's going on, and the scoreboard updates in real time. So it's a lot of fun, really cool software involved with it too. And it's just a great host site too.
12: And we do the same thing in the family. We've got people from all over, from Connecticut to Kentucky and Illinois. Everybody plays because they're CDGA members from afar, and they join just because of the fantasy golf.
1: Yeah.
12: And we have a ball playing, and the text and the ribbing and just all that. So, you know, we're not trying to win the big prize. We're just trying to win the bragging rights in the family. But this tool that we've created with the live scoring, and I got to give credit to Casey and the guys in the communication department who really helped create the game, because when we first got here, it was old, you know, chisel and hammer. They would have to wait for Casey to go into the office, manually update everything, and then he would send it out. And that's how you found out how you did in the first round. You didn't find out till the next day. Well, now it's real-time scoring, and it has made a huge difference. And, you know, at the end of the year, we'll have between 20 and 25,000 people will have participated over the course of the entire fantasy season. So it's probably the biggest event or activity that we have that engages member penetration, other than the magazine itself being mailed to the 105,000 homes.
1: Yeah.
0: And a shout out to Tour Edge too. They're the presenting sponsor of, you know, the whole series. Each grand prize for the weekly contest is a new Tour Edge driver. And then the year end kind of CDGA Cup grand prize, if you will, is a full bag, fitting. So they've been, supporters of this. And then we also get a lot of support from our member club marketing partner facilities. So other prizes up for grabs, foursomes of golf at Bowes Creek, Glenview Park, Sunset Valley, Fox Bend, Phillips Park, and the Den. So all courses, you know, you probably hear over the course of this show. And then, you know, a lot of other great sort of ancillary prizes, gear, attire, Jersey Mike's coupons, all that kind of stuff. So,
12: but you mentioned Tour Edge, and it's funny, about 9 years ago when we created this, we ran this idea across Tour Edge's, you know, founder and president, David Glad, mm-hmm. and he thought this was the greatest idea. And I got to give him credit too for believing in us. And Tour Edge has been the, you know, the presenting sponsor for it each and every year. And it's one of the things that they point to the most, that they see a tons of traction and, you know, a lot of brand identity through this event. So a lot of credit goes to David for having the vision in us to be able to associate his brand and allowing us to present it the way we have.
1: Yeah, no, it's so much fun. Every single major or big event that we've got going, and it's always fun to play, and you can too. So just join CDGA.org, as we say a number of times, the membership quickly can pay for itself. All right, when we come back, we'll continue to take a look at the Truist and what's happening there, and also a conversation about who could be the player of the year on the PGA Tour this year as well. All that's coming up next. This is the CDGA Golf Show, and this segment brought to you by Geneva National.
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1: Fun little exercise we were conducting at the break, talking about who is the player of the year.
12: To
1: this point, yes. And again, very early. We've only had one major in the books. We have had the players as well, but still three majors to play, FedEx Cup playoff, all that stuff. So lots of golf still to be played, but it's always fun to kind of check in like quarterly, halfway point about who could be the player of the year. And when you look at some of the big time contenders out there, you've got guys like Rory and Scotty, and then some of the guys who I don't want to say have come out of nowhere this year, but have certainly elevated their game compared to where they've been the last couple of years. When you look at guys like Cam Young and Matt Fitzpatrick, and where you'd put these players in a player of the year race for this season. So as we go around the room here, who would you guys each pick for your player of the year at about the midway point of the season?
0: I am going to go with Cam Young. I think he's put together the longest stretch of good golf. You know, obviously Rory had the peak of the Masters. You know, Matt Fitzpatrick has the three wins, but it's been, you know, relatively recent. You know, all those three wins have been since the Valspar in mid-March. So he didn't get off to quite as good of a start, you know, as the likes of a Young did earlier in the year. So, yeah, I'm going to go with him. You know, Fitzpatrick hot on his heels. And, you know, Rory, again, certainly has the signature kind of moments of the year. But, you know, really when you kind of take a step back and evaluate the season as a whole, I think he's still a notch below. And then, you know, there's obviously the Scotty element, too, of, you know, only, quote unquote, the one win. But he's there every single week.
12: That he is. And, you know, during the break, we were just kind of assigning a point value. And rudimentary, we talked about 1 point for a tour win, 2 for the Players' Championship win, and 3 points for a major. Because, let's face it, the Players is not a major. But it's also not a tour event. So then if you give 1.5 to a signature event, and we did the mathematics, it comes down to Cam and Matthew Fitzpatrick. And I think the body of work that I think Cam has displayed, I would agree, gives him the edge. But I got to tell you, Matt Fitzpatrick, if he continues to play the way that he is and continues to put a couple more wins up, I could easily see him taking that crown. And this being not only getting player of the year, but his brother getting rookie of the year, right? It'd be the year of the Fitzpatricks.
1: Well, I'll say that, like, if Fitzpatrick goes out and wins a major between now and the end of the year, it'll almost feel like he's locked it up.
12: Yeah,
1: because you talk about three wins, and this is without even considering him playing in some of these other events that he'll have, which he very well could win any of those. But if he picks up one major the rest of the year, it'll almost feel like a runaway unless someone else picks up two.
12: No, that's a good point.
1: Unless Rory picks up another or someone else finds their way into two majors this year, I'd have a hard time thinking anyone else could win it aside from Matt Fitzpatrick. And even if one of those things happen, it still might be a conversation.
12: Exactly. Because, you know, depending on what Rory does, if Rory turns around and wins the Open or the U.S. Open, but doesn't win any tour events, but just comes away with a couple of majors, I could see that actually happening this year. But the consistency of either Cam or Matthew Fitzpatrick over the course of the year, I think, would give him the edge for sure.
1: Yeah.
0: And Matt finished second at the Players' Championship. That was kind
12: that's
0: of the
12: right.
0: event.
12: Yeah,
0: Really kind of jump-started his season. And then he won the next week at the Valspar, that kind of put him on this run. So, again, just looking at different metrics to parse this out, you know, I've got the money list pulled up for this year. So, of the top five, just in terms of on-course earnings this year, we've mentioned 4 of them. Can you guess who the fourth person in that top five is up to this point?
1: Okay.
0: We talked about him during fantasy golf.
1: Is it Tommy Fleetwood?
0: Not Fleetwood.
12: It's not Fleetwood?
0: Nope.
12: That's who I would have gone with.
1: Talked about him during fantasy golf.
12: Group A?
0: He was Group B.
12: B?
1: Group B.
0: And he was on my team.
1: Okay.
12: Victor? No.
0: Bridgman.
12: Jacob
0: Bridgman. He's currently fourth in earnings so far this year. So just goes to reiterate, you know, the consistency he's displayed, not only in performing well, but just kind of showing up, you know, week after week and not taking any weeks off. And he's at one of those really interesting stages in your career where, you know, you want to utilize every advantage put forth to you. And really build up a resume. So maybe you can take a few weeks off down the road, you know, once you establish yourself a little bit more.
1: What do you guys think happened with Matt Fitzpatrick? Because how many years now are we removed from his U.S. Open? What are we, three years removed? Because it wasn't like he was around. He kind of like fell off the face of the earth, it felt like, for a little bit. In between that year where he won and then this year where he's had all this success, I wonder if it was just something where maybe he caught the heater that week and he wasn't truly ready for like what the expectation then was of a major winner, where you talk about him every single week as being a guy who's in contention. But is there anything that you guys notice with Matt Fitzpatrick as to why maybe he's... He won the major, then kind of dipped a little bit, but now he's back to looking every bit like the guy who won at the country club.
12: I definitely do. I think part of it is when he won, he was still so young and new and fresh. And people forget, he left Northwestern after one semester as a freshman. Now think about yourself, first semester of your own freshman year, to have the cojones to say, you know, I'm going to jump to the PGA Tour, and I believe in myself. Yeah. I think it's going to happen. And he's a young guy as such because he didn't, you know, spend 4 years in college. So I think when he won that major, mentally, I don't think he felt like he belonged with those major winners just yet. And I think he was trying to find his space or his lane on tour. I don't know that he had a whole lot of friends in the beginning, but I think being a member of the Ryder Cup team is really what helped change him. I think spending time with the Justin Roses of the world and some of the, you know, top European stars and studs that he looked up to as a kid, and now he's gaining, you know, experience and you know, all kinds of advice from these guys. I think that helped him a lot. And then I actually think the opportunity to help out his brother also helped. Yep. And I think all of this has been a nice culmination of, you know, of different things coming together. And I look at Matthew Fitzpatrick's future to be nothing but spectacular and very, very bright. So I just think that he has mentally matured in a way that now he totally, absolutely believes that he belongs, but more so that he knows he can win. And that he puts a new expectation on himself that he should win. And I think his brother watched that same maturity, and I think he's done the same thing and learned a little bit from his big brother. And that's why I think the Fitzpatricks are firing in all cylinders.
0: Yeah, it's interesting. We talk a lot about kind of the mental grind of the PGA Tour as well, and he's known for being one of the more analytical players, you know, taking notes after every single shot that he hits and every
1: Western
0: round of golf
1: in him right there.
0: Yeah, exactly. So, you know, you wonder if maybe he just kind of got a little bit mentally drained too. You know, as is the case so often, I think he had a couple, you know, injury things pop up. He, if I recall, withdrew from the Olympics competition. That was a couple years ago with an injury that he had. But I like Mike's point about, you know, kind of the end of last year, you know, the Ryder Cup, and then, you know, the DP World Tour season culminated with him and Rory in a playoff in November that he came out and won. So you have to imagine that gave him a lot of confidence, that and the Ryder Cup going into the offseason. And then, again, took him a few weeks to get going in the 2026 campaign. But again, from mid-March on, he's been as good as you can be.
1: Absolutely. All right. When we come back, we will be joined by Mike Beverly, president and CEO of Alabama's Robert Trent Jones Golf Trail. That is coming up next. This segment has been brought to you by Coghill Golf and Country Club.
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0: will be joined by Mike Beverly momentarily here on the CDJ Golf Show, president and CEO of Alabama's Robert Trent Jones Golf Trail, as a number of CDJ members were just down there. And you said they're getting back today?
1: Most of them probably came back yesterday. So they played four rounds of golf over the course of the week. Five rounds of golf. And this was all centralized to kind of the Birmingham area, but the trail as a whole goes, you know, covers pretty much the whole state north to south. But they played the Ross Bridge courses and the different courses at Oxmoor Valley, stayed at a nice resort there, the Renaissance Ross Bridge Golf and Resort. So, you know, as we'll hear soon, definitely unique, you know, property and trail, you know, in a state that maybe isn't the first that comes to mind as it relates to golf, yeah. But they've done a really good job of kind of carving out a niche, I think, within the golf travel space. So.
0: Yeah. So that's one of a number of different member trips that you can partake in if you are a member of the CDGA. And if you aren't, go ahead and sign yourself up, cdga.org. We're going to be heading out for a member day on Monday up to Point of Woods in Michigan. So looking forward to that. What else is on the calendar for this year? Some of the highlights.
2: I'm taking a group. Andrew's taking the group up to Arcadia Bluffs in September. We got Pinehurst in November.
0: Awesome.
2: And then I'm going across the pond to Scotland with a whole bunch of CDGA members. So I've never been to Scotland. I've been to Ireland a couple times, so I'm really, really looking forward to this. So, yeah, if you've never been to Scotland, join me. Come on. We'll have some fun.
0: That'll be awesome.
1: Yeah, next up, Erin Hills, actually. There's going to be a couple days there later this month, May 19th to 20th. Sand Valley, June 7th through 9th. And then, you know, as we alluded to, we've got international trips for the first time. We're going to be going to Portugal in October.
0: Wow.
1: Really a lot of different options. Now, the one caveat is these trips do normally sell out pretty fast. So, unfortunately, you know, if you go to our website now and try to sign up, you know, there isn't a ton of availability. But, you know, it's one of those things that we know we got kind of a core group of members that engage with a lot. And, you know, if you're interested in potentially going on one of these trips, you always just got to keep reading your email, keep reading the magazine, so you know when registration opens. But,
2: Yeah, and if you still have an interest to go, I would highly suggest, even if it says it's sold out currently, to get in touch with Andrew Luthane on our staff. He organizes these trips, and I have to tell you, he does an amazing, amazing job. All you have to do is sign up and mm-hmm. show up. Yeah. The rest of it, I'm telling you, is taken care of. And I have been on these trips. He does a fabulous job. And so I think the real perk that you get out of this is, to Casey's point, is access. And access at a time that's prime and at a price point that's user-friendly. So we provide all that to our CDG members who love to travel. And we have a set group that Andrew works with, a database of just travelers. And they're constantly pushing the envelope and telling us where they want to go. And that's why this thing started out just as a couple of little regional trips. And I hear we're going to Scotland and Portugal. And we've been already to Pebble Beach. And, mm-hmm. you know, so we're heading at all different places. This is the first time we've been to the Robert Trent Jones Trail. So, if there's places that CDGM members would like us to go, contact us. Let us know. And we'll get in touch with the folks there, because the Chicago District Golf Association around the major resorts know that we have a passionate group of travelers. And so they love to work these packages and these programs with us. So, yeah, we take a lot of the mystery and the risk out of your day-to-day traveling. And you meet a lot of great people and of so many friendships that have been born as a result of these trips, to which now they have started their own trips away from the CDGA on their own. So that's really what the game does. It brings us together and creates a great opportunity for fellowship and the whatnot.
0: Yeah, that's the cool thing, I think, is you can either do one of these trips where you're hopping in a car and just driving a couple of hours or even less, or you can do one of these where you're hopping on a plane. 100%. And maybe even bring your passport with you, too.
2: Yeah.
0: Because, like you said, they are going all over the world.
2: They are. And it's funny, you know, you tell people, oh, we're going to have a member day over in Michigan. And it's like, well, are you spending the night or driving over the night? No. I mean, it's about 90 minutes over to Point of Woods. And in fact, Point of Woods, as many of the golf courses over in that southwest corner of Michigan, are all CDGA member clubs.
0: That's true, yeah.
2: you know, that's where a lot of summer homes are and cabins and all the whatnot. So it's amazing when you pull into the Point of Woods parking lot, you'll see probably about 85 to 90% of the license plates on a day-to-day basis are Chicago, or I mean, Illinois, I should say.
1: Yeah, and Robert Trent Jones Golf Trail, talking about that in Alabama. He's the one who designed Point of Woods there. You know, interesting story regarding the trail. You know, basically there's an individual, David Bronner. He was the CEO of the Retirement Systems of Alabama, and they were looking for a way to just kind of diversify the state's pension fund. So their idea was to hire one of the preeminent golf course architects, bring him in, have him build, you know, a handful of courses, again, covering the whole width of the state, length of the state, and it has since grown from there. Personally, the area I've experienced the most of Alabama is the very southern tip, kind of on the ocean there. And again,
0: is that like Gulf Shores area?
1: Yeah, Gulf Shores, Fairhope. There's a really nice resort down there that we had our kind of regional, or excuse me, our industry conference at a couple years ago called the Grand Hotel Resort. And I mean, I tell you what, I would put those beaches and that coastline up against anything that Florida has to offer, that the Carolinas have to offer. Again, in the spirit of what we said about the state, not really maybe the first place you would think of a beach vacation or a beach destination, but, you know, very pretty area of the country that, you know, maybe a little bit off the beaten path, again, compared to a Florida or some of your more traditional coastal areas.
2: Well, it's pretty cool how the state of Alabama rallied behind this. Yeah. I don't know if you could ever get that done in our state, if you know what I mean. But yeah, I think that's such a great story. But I would have loved to have been in the room when that idea first came up in Alabama down there with all the Bubbas, you know, and going, are you out of your mind? But, oh, no, that's a great idea.
0: Yeah. I've had a couple friends live in Birmingham in particular, and I believe they've both played at a couple of these Robert Trent Jones golf courses, and they love them. And, like, I'll see pictures on social media that they're posting from them, and you'd have no idea they're in Alabama.
2: Oh yeah,
0: you'd think they're in Florida or they're in Carolina, like you said, Casey. Like it's, it is like a, like in terms of like some of the golfing gems, like that you find places like this and you always remember them.
2: 100%. Yeah, and you know,
0: I think that way about French Lick.
2: Yes. Again, a lot of what I call, you know, that next tier of resorts that you don't think too much in the day-to-day. I mean, you always, Pebble, yeah, Bandon, yeah, Pinehurst, yeah. But I'll tell you, this Robert Trent Jones trail is something to be had. And everyone that's gone on it raves and raves about it. I cannot wait to hear the stories about how that was, because it'll be interesting to, usually Andrew is like, yep, we're going back. Or, yeah, we'll probably give it a year is sort of the, yeah, it was okay, but nope, we're going back. So I'll expect probably more of that.
1: Well, and speaking of, you mentioned the Pete Dye, or you mentioned French Lick, one of the courses being the Pete Dye course.
0: Yeah.
1: There is kind of a Pete Dye golf trail that's been formed, you know, differently. All these courses already existed as opposed to being created as part of the trail like the one in Alabama was. But it's seven courses throughout the state of Indiana. You know, the French Lick course, Brickyard Crossing in Indianapolis, where you actually go inside the speedway for three holes. A couple of the Purdue courses around West Lafayette. So another kind of cool, maybe more local option that's obviously drivable if you wanted to experience something similar to what they have in Alabama.
0: Yep. All right. When we come back, we will go around the CDGA, also update you of what's taking place on the course out at the Truist Championship at Quail Hollow. All that's coming up next. The segment brought to you by Republic Bank.
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0: 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Before we do go around the CDGA, it is Mother's Day weekend. And I know Mother's Day, a very popular golf and tee time spot. I remember I used to play growing up when I was really young. We used to play, it was the old National 9 up in Glenview, and it's since turned into the Glenview Prairie Club. We would play up there, my mom and I, frequently on Mother's Day. But yeah, big golf weekend, I know, for a lot of mothers and their children and their family.
2: Yeah, my mother, a big part of me becoming a big player in the game or a love of the game came through my mother and through my grandfather. And I have a lot to thank her for in this game. And I'll always remember my mother and her set of Patty Berg 1976 staff blades, I might add. I mean, I would challenge Nicklaus or Tiger Woods to put it on the screws with these irons, and I still have them in my office because I cannot believe my mother could stripe it as well as she could with these things, and I just laugh at the modern-day club now. But, yeah, happy Mother's Day to my mom.
1: Yeah, so other end of the spectrum for me, neither of my parents really ever played golf growing up. I just kind of got into it, you know, playing with friends in high school and stuff like that. But big day for us Sunday. It's also my mom's 70th birthday.
0: Oh, wow.
1: So
0: you got double whammy dip.
1: On
0: double
1: May 10th. Dip. So about a month ago, I started talking to her. Mom, what do you want to do? Do you want to have a party? Do you want to do this? She's like, you know, like for as important a part of golf is your life, you play a lot, you work in golf. I've never actually seen you play golf before. So okay. I would love to go golfing with you. So
0: oh, nice.
1: We are going to go to the Bob Berry Sunshine Course down at our office in Lamont.
2: Now, there's a good idea.
1: Yep. And bust out the card and tool around there for a little bit.
0: That'll be fun.
1: Yeah, absolutely. So yes, happy Mother's Day, Mom, and happy birthday as well.
2: Yeah, make sure you fix your ball marks because we're coming out in a little bit.
1: Yeah. That's talking about, you know, courses looking like they're in good shape and everything. I was able to kind of whack it around back there a little bit earlier this week, and you know, the COG grounds crew is doing a good job getting that into shape. And so, yeah, looking forward to you guys seeing it coming up here. And, you know, good segue into what we've got going on regarding that fundraising event, the Better Through Birdies. Next Saturday, May 16th, you know, we'll be broadcasting live from Ziegfeld Troy. And I know you guys are in the midst of doing your fundraising for that. So any last second appeals you want to make to viewers to donate?
2: QR code.
0: Yeah, so if you're watching us on YouTube or Twitch, you'll see a QR code at the bottom of the screen, and you can scan that, and it'll take you to the website to donate to Mike and my Better Through Birdies fundraiser. So the way it works, you can either donate a dollar amount per birdie, and we'll go out and hopefully put up a big number.
2: Yeah, we're looking at trying to make at least 24 or 5. I think our record was like 27.
0: Two years ago.
2: So, because it's all par threes, and if we can get into that rhythm where I stick it and you make it, and we just go, it's like it's the ultimate alternate shot in a way.
0: It really has become that for us. No, but it's a fun day. We go out there. Yeah, most people play at Ziegfeld Troy, but you and I will go to the Sunshine Course behind the CDGA offices and have ourselves a good time out there and hopefully sink a lot of birdie putts while we're out there too.
2: Oh yeah. No, but please, yeah, every dollar matters. 95 cents of every dollar goes to our work with veterans, individuals with disability, and our youth. And, yeah, so support.

0: cameras. We're going to try something new next week with the fact that each team that fundraises will each get one shot. Their very first shot on the first hole as they come through mm-hmm. is going to be for $100,000. The top two fundraising teams, so they're teams of two, so those four individuals at the end of the day, whoever raised the most money, they each get one swipe for $1 million.
1: Wow, all right.
0: So, but half of it goes to the CDGA, yep. The other half goes into their mm-hmm. pocket, unless they're awfully charitable, then yeah. the whole thing will come our way. But I am praying all week that somebody makes the $1 million. Yeah. Even $100,000 I'll take, but God, wouldn't that be something?
1: Oh, yeah. I mean, you talk about the roars heard from Ziegfeld Troy.
0: Yeah. Yeah. And yeah, it would just be absolutely amazing. And I would, and because these guys have to film it, it would hit all over, you know, yeah. YouTube, TikTok, Instagram, mm-hmm. the whole thing. So, yeah. you know, we'll be saying our prayers and hopefully the golfing gods will be shining nicely along with Mother Nature.
1: Yeah.
2: Yeah.
1: As always.
2: So also coming up next week, we have the first CDGA championship of the season. It's the CDGA Mid-Amateur Championship. It's going to be held at Glenflora Country Club up at Waukegan. It started about a couple of weeks ago, our championship schedule with some one-off events, and we've had a couple of social competitions now, but we're really kind of entering the thick of it where between now and, you know, early October, we'll have roughly 100 different events that we'll conduct over the course of the season. So this Mid-Am should be an interesting event. It's open to individuals who are age 25 and up. It's a match play event. And working on the preview for the event last week, you know, a lot of familiar names in there. Chad Slutsky is a guy who's won CDGA Player of the Year, won this event before. Jordan Less won it last year. He also won the State Am. I believe you guys talked to him on the show after that.
0: We did.
2: New father, so he is not going to be back in this particular event to defend his title. Charlie Waddell, who very involved with the golf scene here locally on the board of the First Tee. He was second place last year. He's going to be back. And then a name that we're all familiar with.
0: Oh, you know,
2: we're
0: yeah.
2: kind of doing the preview, and all of a sudden we see, oh, Brandon Holtz is going to play in this event. So,
0: what kind of track record does he have?
2: Yeah, so almost a month to the day after he teed it up at Augusta, he'll be teeing it up in the CDGA Mid-Am up at Glenflora. So this will be his first, you know, CDGA championship, as I think he alluded to in the interview we did with him. He's still kind of reacclimating to kind of the amateur golf scene and yeah. obviously started more at the national level in the way of the USGA events. But yeah, he signed up for that, and he signed up for the state amateur, which is going to be at his home course of Crestwood Country Club down in Bloomington this year. So be interesting to see how he performs here on the local level. And speaking of Crestwick, we kind of got our first look at that facility earlier this week. We always have our spring board meeting at the facility that the state am is going to be at. So there was a host of CDGA directors and staff members down at Crestwick in Bloomington earlier this week. Really south of town there, you know, as opposed to like Bloomington Country Club or, you know, Wybring is another, you know, popular golf course down there, the Den, which are all more kind of in the city area. You know, Crestwick is off kind of on its own a little bit, but really nice facility, new buildings, things like that. So we're looking forward to getting down there in July for the stadium.
0: So awesome. Question for you two. Mm-hmm. Would you want to play with Brandon Holtz? Would that be a distraction?
1: No, I think I'd love it.
0: But you're going to want to talk to him all the time, and you're not going to even concentrate on what you got to do.
1: No, I think that would, I guess, maybe I'm looking at it from a recreational lens and not a competition lens.
0: I'd find that hard because I would want to talk to him. Yeah, he may not want to talk about it, maybe after the round, but it's like, but then, you know, it's like, what kind of resume is this guy got? Oh, well, the last time I played was at Augusta, and I'm getting ready to go play in the U.S. Open.
1: Yeah, right. Right.
2: Maybe it kind of helps take your mind off your own game a little bit, though. You know, if you're focusing on conversing with him, having some great conversation, you know, you kind of relax a little bit and play well. So, yeah, I don't know. Yeah. It's a good question. We'll kind of see how that bears out.
1: I probably would play with him.
0: Yeah.
1: Yeah. All right, that's going to do it for us here on the CDGA Golf Show. The segment's been brought to you by PGA Tour Superstore. 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
9: Oh my goodness! Here we go.
10: I have the week from heck.
9: I know you do. We're discussing it, and I'm like, I'm exhausted already.
10: I'm like kind of all over the place already. Well, trying to figure this out.
9: You do have a big week coming up.
10: I know. You know, it's graduation season, and I'm just trying to make things work. So hopefully, I'll make it out to my nephew's graduation in Arizona. The same day, my daughter has a school performance, so I'm going to go do the school performance and then go to catch a flight to Arizona, go to the graduation, and then catch the red eye home.
9: You know, they call this month. Excuse me.
10: Froggy.
9: What just happened there?
10: Well, Froggy.
9: Woo. Okay. You know, they call this month Maysember. Because it's all the crazy of December. Without the actual like holiday.
10: I've never heard that.
9: Yes. Oh, yes, they do.
10: Oh, God, is
9: because
10: that true?
9: Because it's insane. Because every week is something. And I realized this last night when I was home that, gosh, this is the only night I've been home in like 7 nights.
10: Yeah.
9: I was like, wow, I just don't really want to do anything, you know? Like it's a lot. It's between the school, wrap up of school and graduation parties and

0: Obviously, Mother's Day is, of course, thrown into the busiest one.
1: Of course, why not? Of course, because moms know how to handle
0: it all. Right, exactly. We get one day.
1: Oh, my Lord. Well, welcome. To Peggy and Dion. Hit it, guys.
2: Hey, lady. Funky. Hey, hey, hey, hey, ladies.
1: Happy Mother's Day.
0: Happy Mother's Day to you, Peggy. Welcome into Peggy and Dion, our Mother's Day extravaganza.
1: Yes.
0: Every holiday is an extravaganza when we are involved. And
1: this is going to be fun.
0: We have a fun show planned. I mean, not that we don't always have fun, but we don't always plan. So now we have a whole vision for these 2 hours.
1: I am telling you, Aiden came in to this weekend's show thinking like a middle-aged woman.
0: He did. Finally.
1: Aiden, I am so proud of you.
0: We have raised him well.
1: We are so proud of you.
3: Took long enough.
1: You are going to, the MILFs are all going to love you.
0: They are. Now the question is, have we raised him to the point of he'll leave the nest? That's the fear.
1: Can we just make him a mama's boy so he doesn't want to leave the nest?
0: That's what we want. We
1: really do have a great show for you guys today. You have to stick here, whether you are watching us on our YouTube channel or our video stream, which as always is brought to you by IKEA Schaumburg and IKEA Bolingbrook. 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So wherever you're watching or listening to us, do not turn us off because we are here for you. We have last minute Mother's Day gifts, mm-hmm. ideas for you.
0: We do.
1: And I actually, this is like Aiden's idea.
0: This was Aiden's idea, yeah.
1: And it actually put me on Amazon today and I bought stuff.
0: Did you really?
1: Yes, because I know I'm not getting it for Mother's Day.
0: Right.
1: So I was like, this is what I would want.
0: Yeah.
1: And so I bought a couple of things, but I did my whole list. So we are going to tell you guys what you should and should not.
0: Should not.
1: For Mother's Day.
0: That is a fine line.
1: We have to talk Cubs and Sox because,
0: oh my gosh,
1: what a week.
0: Yeah.
1: Holy cow. This has been amazing. I am actually watching baseball. We stayed in last night and we watched baseball. Yeah. We flipped back and forth.
0: It's been so long since they've both been fun to watch. Since there's been reason for them both to be watched, right?
1: Yes.
0: And when you feel like you can't walk away when Mooney's at the plate, like you just can't. You never know what he's going to do.
1: Yeah.
0: He's, I mean, 15th home run. He's remarkable. I mean, he's doing better than any White Sox player ever has.
1: It's been so fun. You know, I saw something about Mooney. I was looking up Japanese culture and what is so hard to, what are the biggest things for Japanese players or, you know, whoever, if you come over from Japan to the United States, what are some of our customs or traditions or things that are hard for them to get used to?
0: Yeah.
1: So it was interesting. One of them was loud and boisterous, like people that are loud and boisterous in your face.
0: Really?
1: Has he met Ozzie Guillen?
0: Right?
1: That must be
0: so overwhelming to him.
1: Yes.
0: Yes. Yes.
1: That has to be so shocking. Tipping. Because we tip in the United States and in Japan, they do not. It's all included. So tipping everything from an Uber driver, a cab driver, your waiter. He probably lives in a nice building. You got to tip your doorman every now and then. So
0: a concession stand.
1: Yes.
0: At the ballpark. We're tipping everyone.
1: So just a lot of fun things like that. Like that's made me so kind of go down, like really start thinking about that kind of stuff with them. So Cubs and Sox, we're going to keep talking about it as well. We got, all right. We'll talk Bulls.
0: We will talk Bulls because I was there this week and I was impressed. I was impressed.
1: Well, la-di-da-di-da.
0: I know.
1: I'm so glad they won the press conference
0: for you. In a different way though, Peggy, like it was not. Now I have to remember that we,
1: oh God, I don't even think they deserve this.
0: Not yet.
1: I don't think they deserve
0: that
1: this.
0: Off. We're
1: Turn
0: not
1: it off. This is Michael music that the current Bulls do not deserve.
0: No, and they would say they don't deserve it.
1: Yes.
0: It was different. It was a different vibe and energy. Now I have to say, We did not meet AK in person. We met him on Zoom because it was COVID times. And we never had that personal connection. Now, was he ever that personable as much as Bryson Graham is? No, that's not his personality. But it was easy to see why a guy at 39 years old is ready for this job, but easy to see why he stood out among the candidates at this point.
1: Great.
0: Also,
1: I think it's great. I think that's wonderful, but
0: it is.
1: I'm not buying anything until they win, until we see a clear vision and not six point guards on the roster in the lineup at the same time.
0: Roster construction was a disaster last year. Disaster the last couple of years. Now, he's like, I'm not going to tell you we're further along than we are. I know where we are. We're not competing for championships anytime soon. Like, he's very aware. But, you know, hasn't really started about his head coach. Like, we didn't really have a vision or a clear vision in the moment of who his list of candidates is. Says he'll get to that in the next couple of weeks. It's all kind of been a whirlwind. I want to say, though, the most adorable family I feel like we've seen. They're the cutest kids. I mean, very young, very obviously. He's 39 years old. Like, it's this new wave of, I guess, as of a family coming into that position of power. And it's important. It matters to him. It felt very normal.
1: And I don't know that they've had a lot of normal.
0: He showed them because they were available, because they were there for a photo op, because, yeah, like the Mark Eversley, AK, like, we don't know anything about them.
1: We don't know anything about them.
0: I met Mark Eversley at a Cancer Society golf outing, or I think it was the Cancer Society golf outing, and our dear friend Ryan Baker introduced me to him, and his reaction, you know, Ryan said, oh, Peggy is a longtime sportscaster in town. She works at ESPN Radio in Chicago here, and, you know, and his reaction was like, yeah, I don't know. I don't listen or watch to any media.
1: Wow.
0: And I was
1: he
0: like,
1: he said that out loud?
0: Oh, yeah.
1: Okay, that
0: he could
1: is.
0: Not have been more impersonable,
1: yeah,
0: and non-caring about making any kind of connection. And I just looked at him. This was last year. I just looked at him like, this is one of the problems here.
1: Yes, 1,000%. That's the problem.
0: So,
1: no, I was impressed with him. I'm excited to see what happens next. The NBA draft lottery is on Mother's Day. What are they doing?
0: Oh, gosh.
1: Tomorrow in the afternoon on Mother's Day. Like, what?
3: I have a conspiracy if you're interested.
1: Oh, you do?
0: Oh, yes. What are you thinking?
3: So yesterday,
0: this
3: a lot
0: is
3: of the
0: Jake,
3: talk,
0: everybody. This is the Jake. New Jake, okay? Not Allstate Jake. Oh, we could call him our Allstate
3: not.
0: Jake.
3: Allstate.
0: No?
3: Everyone calls me that, you know?
0: Oh, they do?
3: Well, like,
0: well, now
3: mostly,
0: we will.
3: Mostly strangers. They're like, hey, my name's Jake. Oh, do you work at State Farm?
0: Yeah, right.
1: That's,
0: yeah.
1: Oh, I'm State Farm. I said Allstate. Whoops.
3: But to get back to the conspiracy, it's peculiar that they're dumping this on Mother's Day before two playoff games instead of their usual primetime slot.
0: Correct.
3: On a Thursday night. And so that conspiracy is they're going to rig it. Now, who are they going to rig it for?
0: The Bulls?
3: Well, some may think. Got to get the Bulls back to popularity.
0: Relevance.
3: Back to relevancy. Who knows?
0: I would be stunned by that. I feel like last year was a Monday night they did it.
3: It's been primetime for what?
0: But
3: three, four years?
0: It was primetime. For sure primetime. Gosh, I remember when LeBron was the number one pick, it was a primetime situation for the NBA draft lottery. And now it's on a Sunday afternoon.
1: Well, speaking of Mother's Let's Day, see. Michael Reinsdorf obviously was raised right because he sounded like an apologetic little boy at his press conference.
4: I need to say I'm sorry because the results obviously just haven't been there. It's not something I'm proud of, and it's something that I want to get right. Ultimately, it flows up to me, and I take responsibility. So I do feel that today is a step in the right direction, and it's an important step.
1: Was this written by Mike Vrabel's PR people? Because it sounds like that is a pretty generic apology that could be for anything. For instance, Mike Vrabel, something you have to say you are sorry for the way you have carried yourself. And he would sound just like Michael Reinsdorf there. he would say, I need to say I'm sorry.
0: Now, and I've heard people say they felt like that was, now I have not heard Michael Reinstorff enough to know.
1: We are teasing, of course.
0: Right. Like, I don't know him well enough to say that that wasn't genuine. I think it was too. I think it was too. And I think that he recognizes like the role that he played in the situation that they're in. And that was his way to hopefully win back some of the fans who are feeling exactly like you are, Peg. Like, show me when you're winning. Call me when it. Yeah, right now. Totally.
1: I'm just so
0: absolutely. Like,
1: absolutely. Just, they're so irrelevant.
0: Yes. Oh, very much so. Very much so. And more so because we notice it when you see Victor Wembanyama drop 35 points in a playoff game. And you're like, wow, the Bulls are so far from having anyone who can do that sort of thing or being even in the postseason mix. And that is depressing because it's better when the Bulls are involved. I think anybody around the league would say that when the franchise is involved, it's better.
5: Unfortunately for Michael Reinsdorf, I think he learned more from his father than his mother.
1: Oh, ouch. Ouch. I don't know. I don't think we ever heard Jerry apologize. I don't think Jerry would have ever apologized. Wasn't there something recently, maybe in the last 15 years, where he did come forward and say that we haven't been good enough or something? I feel like there was.
0: Yeah, I think you're right.
1: I feel like there was. You could be right. You could be right, Aiden. But once again, the Bulls are bringing me down. I will cheer on when we are told what the vision is and they actually meet with us regularly to let us know. Then I'll cheer them on.
0: If their 4.85% chance of winning the number one overall pick actually happens, you heard it here first.
1: Yeah. Okay. We're also going to talk about the Cubs Sox. That is coming up, the Crosstown Cup next weekend.
0: Yes.
1: And, we are going to talk about, who are the best celebrity fans on each side of town. We have that coming up. We have Bears all day. We may be cutting in with any, press conferences from the Bears. Dennis Allen already spoke this morning, and I think you're going to find some of it pretty revealing. I said it 4 months ago that if the Bears did not draft or pick up in free agency a stud defensive lineman, then that meant this was a make it or break it season for Dennis Allen. And when you hear what he has to say, yeah, that just might be true as well. And guess what? We are giving away some Mother's Day gifts.
0: We are
1: going to give away towards the end of the show, around 12:30, you know, we do that segment, Raise a Glass. It's our favorite segment in which we toast somebody in our lives or someone that maybe doesn't get recognition. It could be a team, whatever. We would like you to toast a woman, a mother in your life, and the three best toasts to this woman are going to get a 4-pack to see Mooney and the White Sox.
0: Yes.
1: Four tickets. So three winners will get 4 tickets. You will not be able to go to the Dodgers, Yankees, or Cubs series, but you can
0: plenty go. Plenty of other great
1: plenty
0: options.
1: Plenty of other options. Yes. So, you want to do the, last minute Mother's Day gifts when we come back?
0: Yeah, let's do that.
1: Okay. When we come back, I have props too.
0: You do? I was not prepared.
1: No, I just have a prop because I bought it recently and I love it so much. So if you're not watching us on YouTube, you should, or, streaming on Twitch, you should, because I'm going to show you one of my recent purchases that I love so much that it might be something that you could get for the woman in your life.
0: No one's more interested than me right now.
1: Right. Peggy and Dion, ESPN 1000.
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19: I want to thank me. I want to thank me for believing in me. I want to thank me for doing all this hard work. I want to thank me for having no days off. I want to thank me for never quitting. I want to thank me for always being a giver and trying to give more than I receive. I want to thank me for trying to do more right than wrong. I want to thank me for just being me at all times. Snoop Dogg, you a bad.
0: I think. think that tomorrow morning when the family says Happy Mother's Day, I'm going to pause and give that speech from my perspective.
1: I would like all women to do the Snoop Dogg anthem this weekend for TikTok, whatever you want to, because that is the mother's anthem that Snoop Dogg said. That's the mother's anthem.
0: It truly is.
1: I love it. I love it. We are here to help you guys out because it is time to do your last minute Mother's Day gifts. And I want you to remember that it's all about the girls. I mean, not those girls. Not the girls. Whoops.
0: It's all...
15: Well, no maybe. One is dirtier than Peggy.
0: Well, maybe. I don't know.
1: And maybe it is about the
0: maybe
1: girls.
0: Maybe it is.
1: All
0: maybe
1: right?
0: Maybe it is.
1: It's all about the women and what they might want in life.
0: Yes.
1: Do we have a little bit of background music here for us, Aiden, just to kind of get us in the mood of Mother's Day? And I have an idea, if I can start out.
0: Of course.
1: Okay. I love this idea so much. Because it is not going to take any money from you
0: fantastic
1: husbands out there. This is what you do. You do a video with the kids, okay? And you ask the kids, if you needed help finding mom, you couldn't find her. Say you had to go to the neighbors and you're trying to find your mom, or maybe it's after school and you can't find your mom and you're looking around for mom. You know, maybe you're in the store, you got a little bit lost and, you know, you're looking for mom, and God forbid if it's a policeman and you have to, you know, look for your mom. How would you describe?
0: Oh, I love this idea.
1: Your mother.
0: I would love this idea.
1: Videotape your kids describing how they would describe mom if they had to tell a stranger what she looks like,
0: what she might be wearing, what she likes.
1: Ask them, how old is mom?
0: Yeah, this is great. I love this. This is a simple idea that can be done discreetly today and delivered tomorrow. It will blow her mind. That is an easy one.
1: Here are some of the questions that you can ask them to answer on camera. What does mom do all day?
0: Oh, that's a good one.
1: What does she always say to you?
0: Oh, I love that.
1: What makes mom happy? What makes mom sad? How does mom make you laugh? Do you know how tall mom is?
0: Mm-hmm.
1: What is mom good at? What is mom not good at?
0: Oh, I love this question list.
1: What is mom's favorite food? What do you think mom likes about dad?
0: Oh, that's awesome.
1: That's going to be a funny one. And if mom was a cartoon character, what do you think she would be?
0: Oh, I love that. What cartoon mom would you be, Peg? Can you think?
1: Goofy. Because I know you would be like Minnie Mouse.
0: I would maybe be like Minnie Mouse, or I love the mom from Bluey. I love her. That's the cartoon character I would
1: I don't
0: be.
1: Even know what Bluey
0: oh
1: is.
0: Oh my gosh, Bluey is so great. It's so great. My kids have long gone. Well, Noah will watch on occasion. It's so good. 10-minute episodes, and the accent is fantastic. I would love to be the mom from Bluey.
1: Aiden, what cartoon character would your mom be?
5: Trying to think.
1: Jake, we're going to come to you too.
5: I don't think I was ready on the spot for this one.
1: I know. This is hard. This is hard.
5: Maybe like a, only just because I'm looking at it, but like some sort of Mother Goose figure.
1: Oh, that's good.
5: Yeah, you know, take care of all the little, what do they call them, geese?
1: Yeah, that's good. Okay, Jake.
3: I don't know if this is the best example, but I'm going to go like something like Rapunzel, and here's why.
0: Okay.
3: My dad moved back to D.C. when I was in fifth grade.
1: Okay.
3: So my mom was very independent. She was a single mother. She was always working. She was always, you know, doing things for us. So the idea that Rapunzel, like, you know, breaks free and, like, finds her own independence, that's where I think I would go in that direction.
1: Wow.
0: Yeah.
1: I think my mom, my late mother, I think she would be like Mother Hen, because she was your typical mother of 10 children, you know, loved being a grandmother. she stayed at home. She was very much, you know, a mother hen type.
0: Mm-hmm. I'm trying to think what my mom, what kind of cartoon character she would be. She did everything. I mean, everything. Like, that's where I remember she would go to sleep at like 1 a.m. helping us with something and be up before us every time. You know what I mean? Yeah. Like, that's just who she was.
1: Yeah.
0: She likes to take care of all the things. I don't know if there's a cartoon character.
1: That's where you get that from.
0: Of course it is.
1: Yeah.
0: Of course it is.
1: Okay. Mother's Day gifts. Last minute. Dion, what advice do you have for our listeners or our viewers here on YouTube or on Twitch?
0: I don't think as a mom, I mean, even of my teen kids, I would love a video. That would make me so happy. And I think it's so thoughtful. So I don't know if we can top that in any capacity. But I also think about just like an experience that she could do by herself. We talked about this last week, right? Like renting a hotel room. But something that you could do last minute would be a gift certificate to get her nails done or a massage. Or like those things are nice, like something to rejuvenate her. I have things you shouldn't do, but I don't want to get that far. But that's something that's simple and last minute that can
1: totally
0: that can happen, right?
1: So what
0: make
1: I
0: a
1: would
0: phone call,
1: suggest,
0: print a gift, make a gift card, any of those things.
1: How about you print out signs to put around the house?
0: Yes.
1: On your bedroom door would say, do not disturb.
0: That's great.
1: On the refrigerator would be, find your own food
0: make
1: today.
0: Make your own meal, yeah.
1: On the stove would be another sign that said, the cook is off today.
0: Yes, yes, exactly.
1: In the snack cabinet would be, go talk to dad if there's no groceries. You know, things like that. On the car, there's a sign, your Uber driver is off today.
0: Yes, yes,
1: you know, like,
0: that's
1: make
0: good.
1: It fun.
0: Make it fun.
1: And allow, like, I always say, what I wanted on Mother's Day was silence.
0: Mm-hmm.
1: I want to sleep in.
0: Yeah.
1: I don't want any responsibilities today.
0: I heard one of my dear friends said this. I was like, I'm borrowing that. She said, I just don't want to make any decisions.
1: Yes, exactly.
0: Like, that sounds wonderful.
1: Yep.
0: Wonderful.
1: Yep. Maybe buy her a new book. Leave it on her pillow.
0: Oh, that's a good one.
1: Leave it on her pillow so that she could sleep in and read a book in bed.
0: Yeah. That sounds magical. I would love that.
1: I got so into these possibilities that one of the things I love, and I'm going to hold it up to the camera, is this phone case that I bought recently. And it's from a company called Bandolier, Bandolier.
0: Okay.
1: It is, now I know this looks like a lot, but I'm going to unhook this. It is for, like, I'm really trying to get away from that big mother's bag.
0: Oh my gosh. That weighs 100 pounds.
1: It weighs 100 pounds and it has a million things in it that you never need, but that one time
0: you might
1: need
0: it. Right. That's my whole life.
1: It's in mom's purse, right? So this, I'm going to hold it up here.
0: It's really cute, you guys.
1: It's a crossbody phone case. So first is the phone case, and they have all different styles. They have like
0: black. Where did you get it from? Their website?
1: On their website, okay. Bandolier. And then there is a magnetic little phone pouch that you can keep your ID in with, you know, a couple dollars and a credit card. And it just magnetically attaches to, you could wear it just like that as a crossbody. Or you can do what I did and connect this little pouch, which connects to it. Inside I have like maybe some tissues, my car keys.
0: Yeah.
1: There's a couple
0: so
1: of
0: them. So we don't lose those.
1: Yeah.
0: No, that's so,
1: and
0: it's so crossbody.
1: Pretty.
0: It's very pretty. It can be dressed up or down. I love that option. My thing is I love the hands-freeness of it, that you wear it as a crossbody.
1: Yes.
0: And you don't have to carry anything. Like, that is brilliant.
1: The reason I was looking for something like this was because of traveling. They always say your crossbody counts as one of your carry-on bags. So now I just say, no, that's actually my phone case.
0: Look at you.
1: So I love this. Anyways,
5: I have a question.
1: It's from Bandolier.
5: Might be a stupid question.
1: No, there's never a stupid question.
5: That's up for debate. But if you go to take a call like this, does your entire purse come with your phone?
0: That is a great question.
5: Oh, sweet.
0: A little bit,
1: yes,
0: but not
1: yes,
0: a lot.
5: Isn't that?
1: Yes.
5: Okay.
1: It sort of does. But I'll be honest with you. My phone doesn't ring a lot. I think everybody's always texting now.
0: Yeah, I'm on Do Not Disturb a lot. I apologize.
1: Okay, you up next. What's a gift?
0: You know what? I love perfume. I love it. And I like to try new ones. I'm not afraid of like a scent I've never tried before. I think if you find a good one that has a nice rating to it or you like the smell, I feel like that. I love that. I love to collect the bottles. I think they're so beautiful. I love I love all of it. And you can do any price point with that, which I think is awesome. I know Sephora does like samplers where you can buy a bunch and then you get to go get the bottle at a discounted price of the one you love. That's one of my favorite gifts. There were many years where I got that every single year because Ray knows that I love perfume. I love perfume. It's one of my favorites. And it's very easy to, I think, to purchase something great. They're wonderful at the stores if you're running in last minute. I mean, Macy's is tremendous. They have great customer service there if you are interested. So that's one of my favorite last minute
1: things. There's also perfume samplers that you can do online where you get the sample sizes.
0: You can also do that.
1: And you could do an array of them.
0: Yeah, for sure.
1: But check your mom and make sure, or your wife, whoever it is, make sure if she has more than one type of perfume in her bathroom, then she would like perfume.
0: Yes.
1: But if she only does one,
0: and never
1: ventures
0: out.
1: Very, like, she likes just that one brand.
0: Yes, for sure.
1: Up next for me, Cozy Earth.
0: Oh, Cozy Earth. You've talked about this before.
1: Cozy Earth has the most comfortable bed sheets in the world. And they also have pajamas, which are the softest pajamas ever. Cozy Earth, if you want to surprise her with a new set of linens for the bedroom, this is luxury and it feels amazing. I love it. I love Cozy Earth.
0: They are currently having a statewide sale for Mother's Day.
1: I see.
0: So now is your chance.
1: Okay.
0: That sounds awesome. I do love comfortable clothes. I love slippers. I love all of that stuff.
1: And next on my list was one of the things you just said. And I go, I'm going to leave that for Dion because I know she loves these.
0: I do. I love slippers. I love to.
1: What are your favorite slippers? You and I both have the same ones that you wear out when you run errands.
0: Oh my gosh, my UGG slippers. I do. I wear them around. All the time.
1: UGG slippers.
0: They're so good. And I fell in love with a style that they no longer make. So I've been like on Poshmark trying to find them new with tags or whatever so I can replace them because they were my favorite ones.
1: Same with
0: platform,
1: me. Trying to find
0: open
1: them.
0: Open toe with the sling back. I wear slippers as much as possible.
1: Yeah.
0: And I love them. Love them. That is one of my favorite things. I'm never mad when I've gotten UGG slippers for Mother's Day before. So that's a good one.
1: Next, a Keurig iced coffee maker. Keurig has come out now with iced coffee makers. It is so convenient. It is adorable. It's slim. It is not going to take up a lot of space. I recently was in a store, a kitchen store, and the appliances are so beautiful now. Like, I feel
0: so
1: like I am so
0: pretty.
1: Outdated.
0: They're so, you are correct. They are so pretty.
1: They're beautiful.
0: Like, if you're going to put it on your counter, they've finally stepped it up so it looks more decorative and elegant and beautiful colors.
1: Yeah.
0: Like, I've seen teapots that are like a soft mint green or like just gorgeous. I love stuff like that. Yes.
1: Next for you.
0: Oh, golly. Okay, what else is something that I really, really love that, I mean, do I have to say candle? That's an easy last minute thing. I love candles.
1: You do.
0: I love candles. I bought an 80-ounce candle last week. 80 ounces.
1: That is why the original title of this show was White Girl Radio. Because this white girl loves her candles.
0: I am so, like, I am classic. I mean, it's just like classic. I do love a candle. I don't like fruity. I'm very particular, but I love the feeling of lighting a candle at the end of the day. I do it every day. Sometimes in the morning, like after I've worked out and I'm drinking coffee, I light a candle to hopefully calm everybody as we're running that marathon to get to school, you know? Like
1: exactly.
0: I love that feeling. And then at the end of the day, I love a candle. I have no shame saying that. And it can be from anywhere. My 80-ounce one that I bought smells amazing. Got it at Walmart.
1: See?
0: It's huge. It's the biggest candle I've ever had.
1: I found on Amazon electric wine bottle openers.
0: Ooh.
1: And they are really, they're slim. It fits over. Well, first you plug it in and charge it.
0: Yeah.
1: And then it has a foil cutter so you can cut the foil. And then you just place it over the neck of the bottle and press the button and hold on tight. And it works its way into the cork and then you let release. It tells you when to release and all of a sudden you can feel the cork coming up and you take it off.
0: Oh, that's
1: cork is
0: awesome.
1: Out.
0: That's
1: so
0: good
1: an
0: too.
1: Electric wine bottle opener would be on my list too, but I already have one.
0: I like the manual wine bottle opener. Like I like the I don't know why I'm weird like that. But I would love a wine tasting of any sort. Like
1: that's a good idea.
0: Go somewhere for a wine tasting. Yeah. Or I would love that. That would be. Or a wine subscription, like to a club.
1: Yeah.
0: Like a wine club membership.
1: Oh, that's a great idea.
0: And that's easy to do last minute because you can just say you've been enrolled in the Wine of the Month Club or whatever you want to do.
1: I recently got my, this is my forefinger, so not my middle finger.
0: Oh, yeah.
1: I recently got the Aura ring.
0: Yeah.
1: This is going to be more expensive, but I'm slightly obsessed with it.
0: Are you really?
1: I'm so obsessed because it counts my steps. I can type in the activity, my plan for the day. I'm going to play paddle tennis at 1. I type that in there. I'm going to be walking or I'm playing golf at 3 or whatever. I type it in there in the morning and then it makes sure that it tracks it.
0: It
1: logs it. So I get my steps, my sleep. It shows me how many times I'm awake at night. There's so much you can do with this. It's quite amazing.
0: Okay, so how is it different than the Apple Watch on your wrist?
1: It's actually quite similar, and they interact.
0: Oh, they do?
1: Yeah, like there's ways.
0: Do you need both?
1: Not really.
0: Okay.
1: But I'm a little obsessed right now with both of them.
0: Well, I'm obsessed with my Apple Watch. I'm like, I have a problem.
1: Yeah.
0: Like, I mean, I'll get real angry when it's not tracking. Like, dude, I'm working out. Track it.
1: Exactly.
0: I'm so mad.
1: Exactly.
0: Yeah, no, that is, I've seen the Aura ring. I've not done it. I don't want to track my sleep. Because most moms know that that would be really depressing, like to realize that I'm actually not sleeping very much at all. I had a friend who was like, this is how you wear your Apple Watch to bed and it will track your sleep. I'm like, no, I don't want to know. That's just going to make me more tired.
1: It is a little upsetting when you find out like how bad your sleep is. Like I just looked this morning and it said I rated 70 and it was like just okay.
0: Well, yeah.
1: 70 is...
0: And then
1: my husband
0: feel
1: gets
0: that all day.
1: 40s.
0: Really?
1: Yeah.
0: Well, that 40s. Feels like me. I'm such a bad sleeper.
1: Something else I wanted to add, because I know we're just talking about I should have said it with the wine opener. There are so many beautiful pieces of... They're like art. The wine chillers now.
0: Oh, yes.
1: For the bottle. Mm-hmm. They are gorgeous. And you can get them anywhere. You can get it at Crate and Barrel. You can get them at Pottery Barn, Williams-Sonoma, Sur La Table. You can get them at Williams-Sonoma. I just said that. Pottery Barn. They are gorgeous. There are so many really pretty ones now. Why not, if you're going to get her a bottle of wine and flowers, get her a beautiful wine chiller to go with it and the opener.
0: Oh, that's a great gift.
1: I have lots of ideas. I'm going to type these up
0: one
1: as well.
0: One thing that I've always wanted, one thing I'm going to throw out there that I've always wanted is an espresso machine. I'm going to manifest it. I want an espresso machine so
1: bad. I'm telling you.
0: I don't have room for it in my house,
1: you need to go to Williams-Sonoma. They are beautiful.
0: They're so pretty. I know.
1: They're beautiful.
0: You know, I love it. And I feel like that coffee doesn't need anything. It's just like magical.
1: Real quick, what not to get?
0: Oh.
1: Nothing that causes her to work and do something for you. Not a vacuum.
0: Oh,
1: not a seal a meal. No cookware.
0: No
1: bakeware. I saw someone say, oh, you should get these leaf blowers. They're handheld now. They're small. And she can, you know.
0: Absolutely not.
1: Clear the leaves. And at the same time, then she could go and clear out her car. No. Nothing that involves cleaning.
0: Nothing that involves cleaning. And don't give her the day off and then leave all the dirty dishes in the sink for her to clean up on Monday.
1: That is. Now that. That is what we're here for.
0: I mean,
1: that is what we're here for.
0: If we helped one person, our job here is done.
1: Happy Mother's Day from Peggy and Dion.
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0: Makes me think of Eloy Jimenez every time he would say hi, Mom. Yes. It was so sweet. I was thinking about that today, like some great athlete moms that are around. I'm in awe of the moms of pro athletes when they have siblings, like all of their kids play pro sports. Like, yeah. I think that is so, I want to do some sort of deep dive on the genetics of that, because sometimes it's parents who didn't even play and they have two pro athletes in their family or
1: when
0: three. It's
1: we
0: insane.
1: Did the interview with Trent Dilfer about Sam Rausch,
0: yeah,
1: for my podcast. He said, I cannot just talk about his grandfather and his grandfather's brother, Merlin Olsen. I have to also tell you, his mom is and was a phenomenal athlete as well.
0: Wow. Yeah. Wow. So yeah. Interesting to me. I know. Find that so fascinating.
1: We're going
0: to
1: talk a little Bears.
0: We are after the break, but I got to tell you a funny story. So on Thursday were the Italian Dante Awards in town.
1: Oh, what's
0: and
1: that?
0: And I'm not completely familiar, but Ryan Shiverini received the journalism award from the Dante Awards. And so did our general manager, John Idler, received an award from them, lifetime achievement. It was a big moment for them and it was super exciting. I was at the Cubs game that day and Ryan texted me and he said, you know, I, Mike and I talked about the Dante Awards last week and he wasn't able to go, but, you or something about you should have gotten your invitation. As an Italian, you should get the invitation. And I was like, well,
1: wait a minute. Ryan Shiverini thought you were Italian.
0: Yeah. I think that's a first.
1: Are there Italian Amish?
0: No, I don't. I mean, not even close. I told him. I said,
1: the Amish Italians of America, they are starting their own chapter.
0: Who says no? I said, I was like, well, I didn't get an invite. Also, not Italian.
1: Okay.
0: I like to pretend, but I'm not Italian.
1: For those of our listeners, we all remember the best story about Dion getting invited somewhere.
0: Oh, the best
1: was
0: story.
1: The black journalist.
0: NABJ.
1: NABJ mm-hmm. had a panel discussion.
0: Yes.
1: And Dion was invited.
0: Yes.
1: Because they thought.
0: A thousand percent they thought I was black.
1: You were black.
0: They did.
1: Because she's named after Dion.
0: Warwick. So it's really my parents' fault. I blame my mom.
1: So. I will tell you, though, that that's not the first time that has come up to me.
0: Really? I mean, it's true. It's true. I know Lou Kanellis likes to say that when they hired me at Fox 32 back in 2012,
1: they thought they were getting
0: a black man and not
1: an
0: ex-Amish white woman. But I mean, what can I do? And now what's hilarious
1: right now, Jake's mouth is dropped open,
0: isn't it? Like they just sent out a press release with my name and then petite little Dion came in and they were like, what is happening? Now
1: hilarious.
0: It just made me laugh. I was like, well, that's a new one. Italian's a new one. I was like, not even a little bit. He's like, huh, I wonder where I thought that. I was like, I don't know.
5: Somewhere out there, there could be a different Dion Miller who is an African-American Italian. Man.
1: Oh my God.
0: You know what's scary is that could be true.
1: This and more Bears talk coming up.
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8: 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Yes, it's sold out.
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0: Not Dodgers. But it's okay.
1: That's okay. There's so many other options. Yes. It's fine.
0: Yes. It's exciting now. It's fun.
1: It's super fun.
0: We have to talk some Cubs too coming
1: up. We're going to.
0: In the world? This has been quite the week.
1: It's remarkable how they've gone from like the start of the season. I mean, it's such a marathon and it's hard not to be so excited about the start of baseball and you're just like hanging on every game and the emotions of it all. But like exhale and realize how talented this team is.
0: Amazing. But it's almost like the Bears games last year. They were so thrilling and these end of game thrillers that now the Cubs are doing the same thing. And it's like, oh my gosh, just stay put because the game's not over yet.
1: Oh my word. I was on Twitter on, I think it was Wednesday night. So the third straight walk off and someone posted, a Cubs writer said, I just scrapped my whole story because obviously PCA tied it and whatever. He's like, I just had to scrap my whole story and start over. And a Bears writer responded and said, welcome to all of last season for us.
0: I mean, that's hilarious.
1: It's like it was the same way every single time we'd have this plan and it went the other way. And that's what makes it fun. But we will get to that. We are going to talk some Bears because rookie minicamp is continuing this weekend up at Halas Hall. They have 54 players there. Obviously, there's 7 draft picks, of which they've signed 4 of them. And then they invited 13 or 14 undrafted free agents and then 24 other rookies that are there on a tryout and then 7 veterans that are there helping out too. And do not be disillusioned. I know we're very excited about football being back, but it was very, very basic yesterday and new to rookie minicamp, Peg. They had a guy on headset barking out where to go next, which has never happened before.
0: No.
1: It was interesting. It was like the buzzer would sound and then they'd yell, this group to this station. And it was hard for us to understand what he was saying. We were standing up in the little balcony
0: because they
1: were
0: inside yesterday.
1: He had a headset on, almost like he was, you know, landing planes. And he would yell out where they should go next, and then they would move from station to station. That was just different. I feel like before it was just kind of, they just did it. I don't know. I guess.
0: That is an anally organized person that came up with that idea, Ben Johnson.
1: Ben Johnson, no question. Devin Hester was there yesterday. That was fun to see.
0: Oh, that's awesome.
1: Yeah, he was there yesterday. Let's see. Oh, HT has lost a ton of weight. Richard Hightower.
0: Oh, God.
2: Do not tell Coach Gene.
1: He has. He looks great. He looks great. I couldn't even, I hardly recognize him.
0: He's on the juice.
1: Oh, stop.
0: What? There's nothing wrong with it. Everyone's on the juice and it's okay.
1: It's great. He looks really, really good. It was great. It was great to see.
0: Wow. That's really fabulous.
1: It was fun.
0: I'm looking forward to seeing, there's a bunch of Bears players that I really, want to get an eye on. And, a couple of those undrafted free agents you were talking about as well. So we're going to talk about that. We're going to hear from Dennis Allen.
1: Yeah.
0: I'm telling you, the heat is on the defensive coordinator and his coaches this year. Not so much Al Harris and company, but more so defensive line, more up front. This is definitely going to be a season in which they are going to have to be better. Mm-hmm. We will hear from Dennis Allen. We'll also check in and find out what is going on at Rookie Minicamp when Peggy and Dion come back.
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7: I love my mama very much. Now you know that.
8: What was that?
9: It was the water boy.
8: Oh, that's right. Oh, that's right. And I love Adam Sandler. I used to have this should come as no surprise.
10: Okay.
8: I had such a crush on Adam Sandler.
10: On Adam Sandler?
8: Yeah.
10: And that is a little odd to me.
8: Yeah, right? I mean, like funny people.
10: Yes. Yeah, he was hilarious.
8: And when I worked with Kevin Matthews, Adam Sandler came in studio.
10: Wow.
8: I would
10: not know my name either.
8: I was just like a teenager.
10: That's hilarious.
8: I was just like a teenager. I had no game, so I was trying to flirt. And
10: that's hilarious.
8: You know, yeah, I know. Really stupid on my part. But to this day, I just love him.
10: Yeah, I do. And by all accounts, a really good guy. Like everything you hear, he seems like a really good guy.
8: Yeah. Like what was that one story when his daughter got turned down for, she went into, was it a Louis Vuitton store or, and I'm sorry if I said the wrong luxury brand.
10: I don't know this story.
8: Oh, yeah. Look it up. His daughter got, was kind of dissed by the salesperson when she went to buy something at one of these
10: Chanel,
8: at the Chanel store, and it was in Beverly Hills, I believe. And she came in and she dressed just like her dad. Her dad dresses very baggy, you know, big clothing, kind of thing Billie Eilish like. And they kind of dissed her and did not give her the attention. And I think, did they question her? Does it say that they actually questioned her?
11: Peg, I have some awful news for you. That is a fabricated story.
8: No, it's not. It's not real.
11: It's not real.
8: Is that AI?
11: Who knows this? Who knows nowadays? But it's not a real story. Sandler was asked about it, and he said it was total nonsense, none of that happened.
10: Yeah, none of it happened.
11: I didn't want to be the one to burst your bubble there, but
8: you can burst my bubble. That's okay, Jake. That's okay. Wow. It would have been such a great story, but I still love him.
10: One of the weirdest, dumbest, 100% made up stories.
11: Yeah, why are you making, like,
10: why would anyone make that up?
11: What's the point of that?
10: What's the point of that?
8: They're basically trying to stir the pot, you know, that, you know, these luxury brands are so pompous and arrogant that they don't, you know, pay any attention. I mean, are you kidding? These days, you have anywhere from pop stars to movie stars to athletes to, you know, name anyone that has multi-million dollar contracts that looks like anything and everything now.
10: Right, right.
8: There is no one look. And there that story tried to make it seem like there had to be, you know, the waspy upper crust look.
10: Oh.
8: I think that's what they were doing.
10: I don't know. Damn, I didn't know that story.
8: Such a good story. Apparently not when you just read that it was one of the worst made up stories of all time on the internet.
10: Don't you question everything like I do now? I don't trust any story I hear right out of the gate.
8: I guess I don't do that enough.
10: I try to like pause before I react.
8: Yeah.
10: Because some things just aren't true.
8: Well, because then you find either you find out it's not true or you get accused of... what do they call it? Clickbait?
10: Oh, yeah, for sure.
8: Oh, you just said that just to get more clicks. I'm like, oh, my God.
10: I know. No, that's not true.
8: Like, you can no longer just think out loud.
10: Right.
8: And put it on.
10: Right, right. Correct.
8: Well, actually, you should not be
10: thinking out loud and putting it on.
8: But you know what I mean? Like, sometimes you just have a reaction.
10: Oh, of course. I mean, you see something, it's like an instant
8: clickbait. And I'm like, what? I'm like, no, I'm not that smart.
10: Right.
8: Like,
10: no.
8: Well, to plan that, I'm not.
10: Well, and also... Like, I have so many tabs open in my brain. Like, I need to slow down. Like, that's something. I literally have a post-it on my computer that says slow down.
8: Good
10: because I look, I react so quickly or I'm running from one thing. Like, dude, breathe, Dion,
8: breathe. That. What's your screensaver?
10: Just whatever's
8: because you know how, Caleb Williams has that. Isn't his screensaver his goals? He has that list of goals.
10: Maybe.
8: I love that idea so much that I changed my screensaver at home on my desktop. And it says, smile and laugh every day.
10: Oh, that's good.
8: Like, just as a reminder, when I sit down, I see that, and I'm like, what?
10: Yeah.
8: I need to find something to laugh about today.
10: I will tell you that as I've gotten older, laughing is my favorite thing. I like.
8: Me too.
10: Like, I want my stomach to hurt. I'm laughing so hard.
8: Me too. Like, I hope Sylvie's not listening. I want, like, those Harvey Korman moments. Nobody knows what I'm talking about. It's the old Carol Burnett show or the Ronan Martin laughing they can't keep a straight face.
10: Oh, it's
8: and
10: great.
8: They break face and start laughing in the middle of a skit. Yes. Sometimes on Saturday Night Live it happens too. But
10: yeah. No, I love that.
8: He was
10: kind
8: the king of it.
10: I love laughing that
8: with
10: hard.
8: Carol Burnett.
10: And I look for ways to do that every day. As like the world gets heavier and life gets bigger and all the things we have to tackle, I do look for that every day. I do, but slow down is something that I desperately need in my life. I mean, I tattooed Be Still on my wrist for crying out loud, and I have a very hard time just chilling out. I mean, I don't sit on the couch ever. Like, I don't sit down and just relax. I rarely. I'm folding laundry. I'm reading something. I'm typing something. I just don't do well with idle time.
8: Shall we talk
10: about Bears?
8: Let's talk little Bears. Hang on. Before we do that, let's go to Cullen in Grand Rapids. He has a Adam Sandler story that I hope is real. Is this one real, Cullen?
9: Oh, it is. This is very, very real. Good morning to you, ladies.
10: Hi. Good morning
9: to you both.
10: Thank you.
9: So it was my cousin was getting married, and I was going to be an usher in the wedding, and I needed to go buy sincere sucker pants. And at the time, I did my workout at the Y, and then I ran over, I believe it was at Nordstrom's at Old Orchard, and I was still, you know, wearing my gym clothes and stuff, and, you know, and I swear it took like 15, 20 minutes before any salesperson gave me the time of day to like actually help me. Be like, hi, I have a credit card here. I need to buy some pants. I need to get fitted. Could you please help me out? And they eventually did, but they were just giving me some looks, as I recall, and I'm just like, hi. Help me out, please.
8: Wow. What store was... Maybe we shouldn't say it. Okay.
10: I hate that happens. I really do.
8: I know.
12: Has no one seen Pretty Women?
10: I mean,
8: exactly.
12: Like, what are we doing here?
10: What are we doing here?
8: Yeah.
10: You will regret it.
8: I'm with you. Cullen, thank you very much. All right. We need to switch gears and talk Bears.
10: Yes. Mm-hmm.
8: So we were talking about a couple months ago in free agency when they lost the Max Crosby Derby. And I said, well, are they not going after any of the other free agents? And apparently they were not. And then they didn't draft anybody. Mm-hmm. And we said, well, it sure looks like they are relying on their coaching to bring the most out of the players already on the roster.
10: Who weren't healthy.
8: Sure enough, that is what Ben Johnson said before the draft or after the draft. I can't remember which one of his press conferences. And basically said, we like the guys that are on our roster and we have to coach better. Mm-hmm. And I was like, whoa, that right there. That means like this is the onus is on Dennis Allen this year. Mm-hmm. They cannot be a bottom five defense.
10: Right.
8: They have to get better. And lo and behold, Dennis Allen met the media this morning at rookie minicamp, and this is what he said.
13: There's nothing that Ben said in here that he and I haven't talked about. You know, we've had all these discussions, and I think when you look at things, the first thing you have to look at is, okay, what could I have done better? And then what could we have, as a staff, have done better? And we had a lot of discussions, you know, this offseason about a lot of different things. And one of the things that we identified was, you know, me, we focused so much on installing all the scheme last year, you know, because it was brand new. And we do have a high volume of things that we carry in the defense. And we focused so much on that that we lost sight of some of the fundamentals and techniques that it takes to function, to do those things. And I don't think we were as fundamentally sound defensively as we need to be. So how do we have to coach it better? Well, let's minimize how much we're focused on the scheme, okay? And let's focus on not what we're going to do, but how we're going to do it. And I think that's how we're going to improve. And you know, you look across the board at all three levels of the defense. And I just feel like, you know, you go in and you watch it, and in some ways you're a little disappointed because it doesn't look exactly like you want it to look. But you're also really encouraged because if we can get better at those fundamentals and techniques on all three levels of our defense, can we really improve? And so, I think that was a big part of what we do in the offseason. We'll have the same discussions next year, you know, and it's still going to come back to how can we coach it better? How can we teach it better? All right. How can we help our players, reach their maximum potential? And I think anytime, if you look at it any differently, I just don't know how you're going to have a lot of success.
8: Wow. That is some look in the mirror.
10: Yeah, it is.
8: And taking accountability, which is pretty amazing.
10: And I appreciated how he was like, this is, you know, you guys bringing this up to me is not a surprise. Like, Ben and I talked about this. We are on the same page when it comes to this. And I think that's pretty powerful because of the experience that Dennis Allen has. Remember last year, we talked so much about Ben relying on a guy who's been a head coach, who's been in those shoes and gone through that. And as many years, what, 24, 25 years in the league. And Dennis has a lot of experience that he could tap into. Well, now for a guy like that to be at his age looking in the mirror and saying, we have to teach it better. We have to coach it better. We have to prepare them. Fundamentals, technique, all the things. Like it, I that motivates me to, you know what I mean? I feel like he sounds motivated to use what he has healthy. They need to be healthy. I mean, that was the number one thing, right? But like to push and get the most out of this talent to make a difference on a defense that was so disappointing.
8: Are you buying the fact that the Bears are basically saying, yeah, we were interested in Max Crosby enough to be in the sweepstakes for him, but now we truly believe we have the talent on our roster.
10: Mm-hmm.
8: Are you buying that?
10: I mean, I would like to think that.
8: It's talking out of both sides of your mouth. We need, like, look at this. This is amazing. This would be a great opportunity, and we have the money. Let's spend it. And then,
10: but did they,
8: now they're like,
10: did they have the money to spend it?
8: Like, they did. Like
10: they've not had a lot of money to spend. Like that, I thought that was the whole narrative.
8: Oh, they did. The whole idea is restructuring. So they were definitely in it, but now, and then they save that money and they don't get anyone else. And it's just a head scratcher to me that they're going to put the onus on the coaching right now. The defensive line coach, and I can't remember his name. But that is where they are expecting. I think one of the big question marks is also going to be Dio. Because
10: huge
8: Dio coming back.
10: Mark.
8: But everybody else seems to be, like the dime store doctors and saying how long it's going to take him to, there's no way he's going to be able to get over that injury, and there's no way, and we knew what he was, and I don't think we did know what he was because he didn't play enough games for him to get any better throughout the season. The Bears must know something that we don't know. Either he is ahead of schedule, they believe that he has the tools in his toolbox to add to his pass rush. There's something we don't know.
14: I think that the biggest question with Dio is that he's not a young unknown player from what we've seen. Even when they brought him in, there was some question about, will he be able to step up his game, right? So he tears his Achilles in week 9. He didn't contribute in the games that he, in a way that was expected.
8: Right.
14: So I think that's where the question mark comes in, is like, how much different can he be in year 6 or 7 or whatever year he is heading into this now? Like, how, he's not a young player that is this unknown. Now, can they teach it differently to tap into that, like Dennis Allen wants to do? Well, that's on them to do that. This is who they have. This is who they have to work with.
8: I remember when the Bears brought Richard Dent in, was this under Lovie Smith, maybe? They brought him in to teach some pass rush moves.
14: Wow.
8: To the defensive lineman. And I remember at that time, the D lineman saying, you're never too old to learn some new tricks. So I've always remembered that and thought, you know, and I know, that's been one of the criticisms of Dio, is that he just has the same move. Just has the same move, and that he needs to add to his toolbox. So, I don't know. Let's hear what Dennis Allen had to say about Dio.
13: He's definitely in the mix at defensive end. And if you go back and you watch the tape and you watch his improvement from week 1, all right, till the time that he got hurt, in the Cincinnati game, you saw a lot of improvement. All right. And that's one of the things when we talk about the pass rush. Okay. One of the things that we've talked about, it gets back to the fundamentals, all right, and how we teach those things. We lost some of that because we were so focused on the scheme, and that totally, you know, falls on me. And so I think if we do a better job of the fundamentals and the techniques of doing those things that we're going to ask them to do, that we'll get better at that. And I think we'll see, you know, our pass rush improve in terms of just our guys rushing as one unit, all right? Because it's hard. There was a lot of times where we had a really good rush, okay? But we weren't quite as good over here on this side, and so it allowed the quarterback, you know, to step up into a lane. That's an area that we can improve on, and I think our guys, when they did it right, it was pretty impressive.
14: Okay. Okay.
8: Again, it's all talk right now.
14: I know. And you do wonder how healthy he will be. I mean, that is a real concern. But if they think they can do this, then show us. They can say everything they want in May. It's May, for crying out loud. Like, it's not imminent that this is going to be challenged. But show us. Show us that this is going to look different.
8: Coming up at the bottom of the hour, we will do our raise a glass and give you an opportunity to win White Sox tickets as a Mother's Day gift. All you have to do is toast a woman in your life that is a mother and make the toast good. Tell us why you want to toast her, and we will pick the 3 best ones to take home some White Sox tickets with a couple of exclusions there. So we'll let you know what you cannot use them on. But next, how about we do a little Bears, which undrafted free agent are you most intrigued by? Because every year there is a Jahdae Walker or a Josh Blackwell or a Tyson Bagent.
14: Yeah.
8: Who is the undrafted free agent that you are most intrigued by? Coming up next.
15: More Peggy and Dion coming up
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11: Mama said, knock you out.
12: See, there's
11: Happy
12: a reason
11: Mother's
12: behind
11: Eve,
12: everything.
11: Everyone. Oh, yeah. It's a theme.
12: Yes.
11: A theme. We love a good theme. Peggy and Dion, welcome back as we push through this Saturday before Mother's Day. We are going to do Raise a Glass coming up. So we keep saying it because we really want you guys to get in on that and have a chance to win a 4-pack of tickets to a White Sox game of your choosing.
12: And the number to call for Raise a Glass is 312-332-3776. You are going to raise a glass to a woman in your life who is a mother. Tell us why, make it good, and you could win a 4-pack of tickets to an upcoming White Sox game.
11: Yes.
12: I'm intrigued by the undrafted free agents that the Bears invited to camp.
11: Same.
12: And I love the fact that they extended an invitation to Josh Kreutz.
11: I do too.
12: And don't look now, but Lovie Smith's Bears are back. Both 54 and 57 are on the field.
11: How cool is it that, well, first, Josh was very gracious and admitted it felt a little bit surreal, but he's very much focused on making the most of his opportunity. And it was
12: really cool.
11: It was really cool. And same with Logan Jones being in that 54 jersey. Like, it was interesting to see it on an offensive lineman of all things, but I think he very much understood the power of that number, what it means to Bears fans and what it means in the city and to the franchise. And I actually thought that they allowed him to have that number because they expect him to have a big impact pretty quickly.
12: Wow.
11: That's what I thought. No Bear outside of Urlacher has worn it since Urlacher took it off. How many years ago?
12: Wow.
11: I just think that's really interesting.
12: Wow, that's amazing.
11: So that's what I thought of, was like they would really like him to have massive impact.
12: I also love all the talk about Caden Barnett.
11: Oh, that's my guy.
12: The guard out of Wyoming.
11: Vanilla Gorilla.
12: Again, here we go. What in the... White Girl Radio should be able
11: white
12: to appreciate
11: Radio,
12: the Vanilla Gorilla.
11: Vanilla Gorilla,
12: White Thunder. That's right. Welcome to White Girl Radio here on ESPN Chicago.
11: He's the one that I think will have, has a big opportunity here.
12: So I think if I'm not mistaken, Caden Barnett had the highest pre-draft rating of all the undrafted free agents that the Bears brought in. I could be mistaken, but he's the dude in the mohawk, right? Mm-hmm. He's
11: aggressive eye black.
12: Super aggressive, that's right. They said, and I found it interesting that Ben Johnson loves this guy, mm-hmm. and it's because of the attitude that he brings. Skill-wise, he has some coaching. Mm-hmm. This is a guy that could very well end up on, I just drew a blank.
11: On the practice squad?
12: Yes, thank mm-hmm. you, on the practice squad. And, but they, someone that if they work with, they think, you know, not unlike a Jordan Vandenberg, they think can make a difference in a few years.
11: Yeah, absolutely. I mean, Ben Johnson said he plays the game the way we want to play it. There's a physical demeanor about him and that stands out. But he says, like, if the mind's right, which they believe it is, he has confidence in the coaching staff to get the rest of it right. So I think he could. I think he very well could.
12: Especially he was the top rated Bears undrafted free agent. He had a fifth or a sixth round grade. Oh, and he was given $250,000 guaranteed by the Bears to sign.
11: Wow.
12: So that is huge
11: that is
12: for an
11: big.
12: Undrafted player. He did have other opportunities, but he knew he wanted to come to the Bears. He has the mental toughness, but he is going to have to compete with Luke Newman, Jordan mm-hmm. McFadden, who was starting at the end of the season last year, and Karan Amagaji as Tooney and Jonah Jackson's backup. So,
11: but if he has the right attitude, which it sounds like he does, that he will like that competition. He will rise to the occasion.
12: Who are you most interested in of these undrafted free agents?
11: Well, that was it for me. That was the one I was really interested in. But I think it's interesting they brought in a couple of Caleb Williams' former teammates.
12: Was there a couple of them?
11: There's more than one.
12: There is?
11: Yeah, Miller Moss, of course. And then they invited, oh, sugar. Let me look and see if
12: I can
11: find.
12: I'm looking to see who else was USC.
11: Hold on.
13: Without question, for me, I'm most excited for Squirrel White.
11: Of course.
13: Because that's the most
12: incredible name
13: I've ever heard in my life.
11: Incredible name.
12: Do we know? That has to be his nickname, right?
13: I'll dig in and we'll see.
12: It has to be his nickname. There's no way that it is. It's so crazy. It is such a hilarious Florida State wide receiver transferred Tennessee.
11: It is his nickname. Yes, it is his nickname. His full name is, hold on, it's Marquarius White, but they call him Squirrel.
13: And I got a little bit as to why his great-grandmother nicknamed him Squirrel as an infant because he imitated the movement of a squirrel in her garden. Squirrel himself said, when she was holding me, there was a squirrel in her garden. It picked her tomato. And when the squirrel moved, I moved at the same time. So she started calling me Squirrel.
12: I love that.
14: We had a buddy we used to call the Flying Squirrel.
12: Really?
14: Yeah.
12: Why?
14: Hey, he just kind of flies around on the field.
12: Yeah.
14: Yeah, that's about it.
12: I also like the tight end from Iowa. Hayden Large?
14: Hayden, yeah. That's who I was
12: going
14: to say.
12: Another
11: great
12: name.
14: Yes.
11: All-time name.
12: Large.
11: He is a massive person as well.
14: And like, Ben said yesterday that he called him before the draft.
12: Yes.
14: He said that they wanted him.
12: Yes. And he also had other opportunities to sign as a undrafted free agent, but knew he was going to come to the Bears, likely because of Ben Johnson calling him and telling him that. Great story from him. Tore his hamstring and part of his pelvic bone in high school. He was bedridden for 5 weeks. His football career was in jeopardy. I believe he was a walk-on at Iowa. Is that correct? He was a walk-on? Mm-hmm. Okay.
11: Yes.
12: He was a walk-on as a fullback, H-back. And they said that, he started out in an NAIA school, was described as the heart and soul of the Hawkeye football team.
11: Yeah.
12: Despite only 14 catches in his career and none of them were touchdowns. That is a locker room guy.
11: It totally. And he's very good friends with Logan Jones. He said that yesterday that they know each other very well. And, and he's super excited for the opportunity that he has. He thinks he's going to make the most of it. So
12: that's pretty cool. Who is going to be the next Tyson Bagent? Who is going to be the next Jahdae Walker? The next Josh Blackwell?
15: I'm not sure. The other former teammate of Caleb Williams
12: is
15: Mason Murphy, offensive lineman. He was at Auburn last year, but before that, he made 22 starts for the Trojans from 21 to 24. So he was there with Caleb.
12: Oh, he's a tackle. Okay.
15: Yes. Mm-hmm.
12: Oh, very interesting. All right. It is time now to take a break, and we will open up the phone lines for Raise a Glass. If you have a woman in your life that you would like to raise a glass to for Mother's Day, make it a good one, because we are giving away a couple of 4 packs of tickets to an upcoming White Sox game. 312-332-3776. Raise a glass next.
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25: To my big brother, George, the richest man in town.
3: Let's raise a glass with Peggy and Dion.
26: To a night we'll never remember, but the four of us will never forget.
15: It will always and forever be my favorite open that we have on our show. It's so good.
12: It's so good.
15: It's so good. I love this portion of our show when we get to raise a glass and toast those who deserve it and give you guys a chance to do the same thing, especially on Mother's Day. So if you have a mom or someone you want to raise your glass to, please give us a call at 312-332-3776. If you are on the line right now, please remember to stay on the line. Peggy and I will pick the three best toasts, and we will give you a 4-pack of tickets to a White Sox game. But we need you to stay on the line so we can get your information afterwards as we work through a number of phone calls. So if you're hearing this, please remember, don't hang up because you're so excited that you presented it so well. Please stay on the line so we can give you your prize.
12: I'm going to start with my raise a glass to my three nieces who are new moms. My niece, Jessica, whose daughter, Maya, is a year old. She is just doing a phenomenal job as a new mom. My niece, Kayla, who just had Eleanor 2 days ago, her first.
15: Oh my gosh.
12: So excited, for her to be a new mom. And her sister, my niece, Lexi, who gave birth to Katie a couple of weeks ago. They are in NICU, and they are doing phenomenal. But it is a very, very growing Kaczynski family.
15: Wow, it is.
12: With
15: yes.
12: All girls.
15: Oh, my God.
12: Yes, my dad, we were trying to figure out. I'm going to get this wrong. He has six great-grandchildren now.
15: Wow.
12: Yeah. Super exciting.
15: That's awesome.
12: So
15: that
12: I'm
15: awesome.
12: Raising my Mother's Day glass to my nieces.
15: That is awesome. I love that. I want to raise my Mother's Day glass to my daughter-in-law, who's an amazing mom in Ohio. She has three little girls. She's outrageous. She's so wonderful at her job. And, of course, my mom and my sister. But I was thinking this morning about the many women like you and I, Peggy, who are working full-time and raising big families and having big jobs and trying to balance it all. And I want to raise my glass to those women that I know in my life. I think immediately of Jamie Faulkner with the Blackhawks. I think of Sheena Quinn with the White Sox. I know I will forget all these people. Skylar Diggins talks about it all the time, too, like being the mom who took 2 years off from maternity leave and is still playing at a really high level. Like, I am raising my glass to moms like that because it is so inspiring to as someone trying to do all of that and balance it all and make it all work. I'm raising my glass because we are in it together and it is awesome. I have several group texts on my phone of other moms who are doing the same thing, and it just, like, I want them to feel that, like, it means so much that they're in my corner. Do you know what I'm saying?
12: Totally.
15: And that, I want to raise my glass to the moms in my corner that prop me up like they don't even know how much, just by a simple text or a check-in or all of that stuff. And that, I'm very, very grateful for those moms.
12: And I do have to say, and my computer just froze up, originally I was going to raise my glass to the trainer of the winner of the Kentucky Derby.
15: Oh, yeah.
12: I was in tears watching.
15: She awesome?
12: It was just so wonderful.
15: Yeah.
12: It was so wonderful. And I apologize because my computer completely just froze on me. But we are going to raise a glass to her as well because...
13: Last name, DeVoe, I believe.
12: Thank you. Sherry DeVoe, maybe?
15: Sheree DeVoe.
12: It was just so wonderful.
15: Oh, it was so wonderful.
12: All right,
15: so
12: now wonderful. It's time for the phone lines for you to raise a glass to
14: what about
12: a woman.
14: Us back here? Where,
12: you guys are, you're going to bring up the rear, all right?
13: Oh, I like
12: yeah,
13: that.
12: Yeah,
13: okay.
12: yeah. You just hang
13: we
12: on there.
13: We jumped the gun, that's all.
12: Yeah,
13: on
12: hang on there. We got you. Don't
15: we
12: worry.
15: Won't forget.
12: I was going to let you
15: forget.
12: Think a bit because typically we just throw it at you guys and you don't have time to think. Because this is going to go two segments, I could tell with the number of callers that we have. Let's start with Jack in Plainfield. Jack, you are up first to raise a glass to a mom in your life. Hi, Jack.
15: Hi, Jack.
27: Hi,
1: Hi. I give my glass of milk to my mom. She's the best mom ever. She helps at my school. She makes the best cookies. Lets me play sports. Happy Mother's Day, Peggy and Dion.
4: Oh, Jack. Come on now.
6: You're so cute. Don't hang up, Jack.
4: Yeah, don't hang up. That was so good. Boy, we're going to keep going in Bridgeport. Diane, you're up next.
7: I would like to raise a glass to my mom, Loretta Gillis. We had an amazing childhood. Everything was always about fun. But in 1984, we had twin girls born at 24 weeks. So we lost Jennifer, but Kelly survived at 1 pound, 10 ounces.
4: Wow.
7: She was blind, had cerebral palsy, and she was mentally delayed. My mom was there every day. She supported us. She took care of us. She took all the kids on adventures, even Kelly. My mom's like, why can't she do this, okay?
4: Wow.
7: You know, she calls me. They went to Michigan, and she calls, and she goes, hey, can I take up the Kelly and the kids into a hot air balloon? So she was all about adventure. In fact, she's still here with us.
4: What is your mom's name?
7: Loretta Gillis.
4: Loretta, I love that. That was fantastic. Diane, thank you. Hang on the phone lines. Do not hang up as we decide who the winner of the White Sox tickets are going to be. Next in Rock Falls is Dave on Peggy and Dion. Hi, Dave.
6: Hi, Dave.
8: Hi, how are you guys doing?
6: Good.
8: Nice to be on your show, first time caller. I am going to nominate my wife, Lucy. And the reason I'm nominating her because
4: you can do it, Dave.
8: 16 years old. I was a few years older, and at 16 years old, she became pregnant. And it's 44 years later. We are still together. We have two beautiful children, and
4: wow.
8: I mean, it was just a trying time because she was in high school, graduated from high school, and she was only a little 5'3", a real small girl, but in high school she was as big as a basketball, you know, but basically she was a disciplinarian in our family.
4: Dave, that is a wonderful tribute.
6: Wow.
4: Thank you for that tribute to Lucy.
6: Congrats.
4: Hang on the phone lines.
6: Long way.
4: And happy Mother's Day to Lucy as well. In Blue Island, Matt is up next with a Raise Your Glass. Hi, Matt.
9: Hello. Good afternoon, ladies. I would like to nominate my mother, Maureen. She is the matriarch and pillar of our family. Without her, our whole family would probably crumble and fall apart. Not only is she a breast cancer survivor, but during that time, she also lost her job. And she still was able to support us and, you know, keep us going. And for most people, that would be enough to just destroy them and just let it fall apart, but not her. I love my mama very much. And happy Mother's Day, ladies.
6: Happy Mother's Day to your mom.
4: Oh, that's awesome. I'm choked up on that one.
6: I know.
4: Thank you, Matt. That is a beautiful tribute to your mother, Maureen. On the South Side, Ron is up next now with a Raise Your Glass to a mother in his life. Hi, Ron.
10: Yes, Lee, my son, 37 years old. But when he was like 10 years old, he told my wife, I want to have the relationship with you that dad has with my mom. She passed in 2014. But this is the most important thing. He taught her the type of woman she should marry. He got his PhD on Father's Day last year. She helped me with that. Thank you. And she's a PhD nurse. And so he taught her this is the kind of woman you should marry.
4: But the most
10: important thing is the beautiful grandmother she is. I love Deborah Chandler. But yes, all of those things are, I mean, really special. And seeing a mother being a grandmother and helping me raise my son and showing him this is the type of woman you should marry. They've been married 3 years. Thank you.
4: Oh, happy Mother's Day, Deborah Chandler. Thank you, Ron. Hang on the phone lines because we're going to announce our winners. Let's keep going. Tim is in Forest Glen to raise a glass. Hi, Tim.
6: Hi, Tim.
5: Hey, thanks for taking my call. These are some tough acts to follow, but just wanted to raise a glass to my mom, Sue. She's a breast cancer survivor and just the nicest person in the world. And she was born to be a mom, so happy Mother's Day to her and happy Mother's Day to you guys.
15: Thank you. Thank you so much. I'm getting goosebumps.
4: I'm getting choked up. I mean, when you say to someone you were born to be a mom.
15: Oh, my gosh.
4: Oh, my Lord.
15: That was awesome, Tim.
4: That was so beautiful, Tim. Thank you. Mickey is up next to raise a glass. Hi, Mickey.
11: Hello, ladies. How are you?
15: Good. How are you?
11: I wish I could raise a glass to my mom and my grandma. Two cemeteries. Put flowers on the grave of my grandmothers, my aunt, my mom, my sister. But I'd like to raise a glass all of those working mothers that have spread cheer today. They'll be ushers in the church tomorrow. They'll serve as breakfast to all the other mothers today. They'll be spread good sports news like Peggy and Dion. For all those mothers that are going out there doing it for their families, whether they're single moms or they're just out there providing for their family and not taking the weekend off. They're working like you ladies. There was a young lady that walked up to me at the cemetery and she says, is everything all right? Are you finding all your graves okay? We're having an ice cream social. We'll be here tomorrow as well. To all of you working moms that are doing it for your family, I appreciate you and I'm raising my glass to Peggy and Dion. All of those mothers that are out there doing it for the rest of the
15: mothers. Mickey.
4: That was awesome.
15: So nice.
4: Thank you to all the working moms out there from Mickey. Happy Mother's Day. And we are going to finish it off with Jeff in Crown Point, Indiana, to raise a glass to a mother in his life. Hi, Jeff.
15: Hi, Jeff.
16: Thank you. First time caller. I like to raise a glass to my, I'm getting emotional now, to my daughter-in-law who lost her grandfather last night that lives in Lombard. And then to my daughter, who just experienced 6 hours of surgery at the University of Chicago, and she's home recuperating in Munster. And last of all, to my wife of 50 years, which I've known for 53 years, that's always put others in front of her, and she's experienced a health problem, but she always thinks of others. In fact, we just came back from my son's house, and she potty trained our 3-year-old grandson, so that was a big thing. But I've known Martha for 53 years, and back in the day, they used to have payphones, and she would find a quarter to walk down to a payphone because she lived with foster parents all her life. She'd find a quarter to call me on a payphone, so I've known her for 53 years, and I love her so much.
4: Jeff, what is your wife's name?
16: Martha.
4: I love it. Happy Mother's Day. Hold on the phone lines, Jeff. We are going to take a break. When we come back, we will get our producers raise a glass, and then we will announce the winners of the White Sox tickets, all on Peggy and Dion, ESPN Chicago.
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15: Awesome. Some really great Raise a Glass. Guys, you want to, Jake and Aiden, you guys want to give us your Raise a Glass for this?
13: You want me to go first?
15: I'll Jake, go first.
13: Yeah, it's got to be to my mother. As I mentioned earlier, single mother when I was in fifth grade and onwards. She had my sister who was a much better student than I was, but I wouldn't be here without her. I wouldn't be in Chicago without her. I wouldn't be at this job. So I owe her quite a bit, and hopefully I can spend my life trying to make it back up to her.
15: Oh, beautiful.
4: Oh, well done.
15: Aiden, your mom.
14: Yes.
15: You're already red.
14: What?
15: Did
14: you not hear all those calls?
15: Is this embarrassing for you do you tell your mom, like, I love you, mom?
14: Yeah, of course.
15: Good.
14: Yeah.
15: Good. So you tell her all the time how great she is?
14: Yes.
15: What is her name?
14: Amy.
15: And Amy. Jake, what's your mom's name?
13: My mom's name is Janet.
15: Okay, Janet and Amy. Okay.
14: Not only does my mom have four kids who probably make her life hell most of the time. She is a Chicago Public School early childhood principal of not one, but three locations.
15: Bless her.
14: She's always working. She's amazing. She's the best. And my grandma as well, who I never met my grandpa, but we spent, you know, days upon weeks at her house growing up and still do too. So to both of them.
15: I love it. Awesome. And I don't want to forget I raised a glass to my nieces, my nephew's wives as well. Sam and Ashley are wonderful mothers as well. And I'll raise a glass to them. And the winners. This was so hard, you guys.
23: It was so hard, you guys. That was awesome. And we appreciate you shouting out the women in your life for Mother's Day and beyond. And we appreciate that you listen to Peggy and Dion each and every week. Okay, so we did narrow it down to three. If we say your name, please stay on the line. We will get your information to give you that 4-pack of White Sox tickets.
15: And remember, you will not be able to pick the Dodgers, the Yankees, or the Cubs series at the rate. But there's plenty of games for you to pick from. So hang on the phone lines. The winner, do we have a drum roll? The winner is, no, he's like, what, now you're asking me for a drum roll?
23: I know, we didn't prep him at all for this. Yeah, there we go.
15: The winner of the Peggy and Dion
4: raise a glass to your mother and win tickets to a White Sox game.
23: There it is.
4: The first winner, Jack from Plainfield.
23: The first winner is Jack. Thank you.
4: Jack, you are our

0: on X the list of my last minute Mother's Day gifts, including some of the questions that you could ask your kids to answer on video, on your camera, on your phone. Put together a little video. It doesn't take any money. All it takes is a little bit of time on your part, and I promise you
1: it will be so
0: special. She will love it.
1: I would love that. If my husband is perchance listening, I would love that.
0: She would love that. It is such a great idea. What are you doing for Mother's Day?
1: We are going to brunch tomorrow.
0: Can you tell us where?
1: Yeah, we're going to Gale Street Inn.
0: My old neighborhood.
1: I love that place. We love that place. We're big fans. So we're going there for brunch tomorrow. And then I'll be at the Mighty 7 in the evening. But that's okay. I'll have the morning with the family.
0: Nice.
1: And that'll be really nice. What are you doing?
0: We are going to I love brunch, first of all.
1: Same.
0: I truly do love
1: brunch. My favorite meal to eat out is brunch.
0: We will be going instead to an early dinner, like literally the blue-haired special.
1: Oh.
0: At 4 o'clock. Because we're coming downtown and we are going to Le Colonial.
1: Oh, lovely.
0: So,
1: love that place.
0: I have not been there in probably 20 years.
1: Wow.
0: Probably 20 years. I am so looking forward to just having a nice meal with my husband, my daughter, because we have graduation coming up in less than 2 weeks. And one of my sons who is here in town, who lives here. And unfortunately, my other son, Jason, who works at WIBW in Kansas, he'll be coming home next weekend for my daughter's graduation.
1: Is it next weekend already?
0: It'll be
1: whenever.
0: The weekend of the 20th.
1: It's December, like I told you. Everything all runs together.
0: I know.
1: But Mother's Day is a special day for all the moms, and we just appreciate all that you've done for us in our lives, but that you do on a daily basis. The working moms, the moms who work every shift. There is no off day when you're a mom. We know that. And we just want you to know you're not alone in that.
0: Nice job, everyone. Thank you to all of our callers today. You guys were wonderful.
1: Wonderful.
0: We had so much fun today. Thank you to Jake Littman. Welcome aboard once again. You're a nice addition.
2: Thank you. Quick shout out. He didn't get on because he was just a little late, but shout out Zach. It's his first Mother's Day without his mother, so I wanted to give him a shout out. Wishing him the best today.
0: Oh, wonderful. That is wonderful.
1: That is great.
0: And Aiden, thank you as always. We appreciate you thinking like a middle-aged woman.
1: It's a skill that you will want to put on that resume, and you are welcome.
0: Stick around, everybody. The Odds Couple is coming up next. Make it a great Mother's Day weekend, everybody. So long.
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5: Welcome to your weekend. Time for another episode of The Odds Couple. Mike North and Carmen DeFalco back with you as we roll into mid-May. We got conference semifinals going on in the NBA and in the NHL. Some good baseball stuff. The Cubs are unbelievably good right now as they hit the road for a challenging road trip. Lots to break down, lots to talk about. We'll get to Luke Pergandy and Jim Miller later, but let's start the fun. Mikey, great to be with you as always, my friend. Longest Cubs winning streak at Wrigley Field since 1935. It's officially the second longest winning streak in franchise history, going all the way back to 1898, at least. That's as far back as the Baseball Reference database will go to filter for you. So it has been some ride that the Cubs have been on at home, and now they hit the road for a nine-game trip that's going to present a little bit of a challenge for them. A
6: tremendous baseball team. I think it sent a message this year, Carm. First of all, I'm absolutely shocked about how great they're playing at this point. Okay, I was worried about the total this year at 88.
5: Oh, man.
6: But now, remember, last year we were at this point. They got a 3.5-point lead against St. Louis.
5: Right.
6: We didn't even worry about going into the season for the most part, 22-15. And then you got other teams bunched up. So nothing's guaranteed. Their pitchers, you know, Boyd played with his kids.
5: Right.
6: You
5: it's
6: know,
5: crazy.
6: You got 6 months.
5: Right.
6: You got 6 months to play with your kids. Then you go to work. Okay, it's too bad you played with them at that point and got hurt. I don't know what you were doing. Were you wrestling? You had to, my dad and I used, you know, when we were kids, the father gets on the ground and throws the kids around. The mother, at least at our house, clapped. You know, like, I mean, so it's too bad. But yet, they're overcoming that. They're getting good pitching. They got under 4 ERA. And they're hitting the hell out of the ball. They tied up Nico. PCA has a Hall of Fame trajectory, in my opinion. If Lou Brock made it, this kid can make it, bar an injury, because he's way ahead of Brock's pace. Brock was a nobody for 4 years, hit 245. Look at PCA's start in his major league career. Still, you know, crazy. I like him. I think some people don't like it. One of my buddies called him a hot dog. I go, are you kidding me? It's good that you got a guy that's passionate that wants to win, like he got passionate with that home run the other day. And then the White Sox, Venerable at least has them playing fundamentally sound baseball. They're in most games. And I'll give Getz credit. I want everybody to hear this. This is how you stick around. You got to be fair. Murakami was a genius pickup now.
5: Yeah.
6: Nobody considered this, right, Carm?
5: Well, the teams kicked the tires on him and didn't want him for a very...
6: There weren't a ton of teams after him, like Ohtani.
5: No, definitely not.
6: I think there were three or four serious clubs, which is a lot. And the White Sox got it done. So, and Getz, give you credit. You hired this Venerable. I like him, too.
5: I think he's great for them. I do.
6: Yeah,
5: I think they found a really good one.
6: And I think I criticized him at the time because he didn't want the Met job. But now I'd say who'd want it. And right now... The White Sox are doing well. Now, here's where the rubber hits the road for me. This is to my pal, Mike Reinsdorf. Michael, I have said on this show, the apple doesn't fall far from the tree. It falls right next to it. So you can give me all you want about this gentleman, Bryson. What's his last
5: Graham.
6: Name?
5: Bryson Graham.
6: Graham. 20 years. I'll give him credit. I'm not going to doubt a guy just because he didn't get an opportunity. It's not him that's been stopping. It won't be him that stops him. You said that money's available? Yeah, but what do you say when he asks for that money? That's what counts. And we have seen a history of not saying yes. And that's the problem here. It's not the young man who's been hired. Look, Tom Thibodeau went a while. There's a lot of guys that don't get an opportunity right away to turn it around.
7: Sure.
6: I'm an underdog guy. I'm wishing them nothing but the best. But when John Paxson still is in office there, you know, and when I said to him, John, Jalen Brunson, you got to grab him. Oh, no, Mike, he's a second-round pick.
5: Well, he was a second-round pick, but he's just a real good one.
6: No. You got to project better. And he projected Wendell Carter is better. Or somebody's Valentine, some of these other guys. And he's still got an office. So their structure is still flawed. But I'm going to give this guy an opportunity. And maybe Michael turns into a Rocky Wirtz type.
5: Oh, that would be. I mean, Bulls fans would rejoice, Mike.
6: I'd give that a 20% chance, but we'll see. Because we'll see. You still got a ton of investors in these teams.
5: Yeah.
6: Both the White Sox and the Bulls. So you're beholden to certain citizens of the team that have money invested, that make money.
5: Yeah, White Sox start a 9-game homestand tonight.
6: Let's go.
5: Home for White Sox baseball. Yeah, you get the Mariners, the Royals, and the Cubs. So I get some star power rolling in here the next week on the South Side with
6: the Padres, baby.
5: What's that?
6: I'm rooting for the Padres over the Dodgers in that division.
5: Oh, yeah. No, me too. I like cheering for the Padres. I know.
6: And Ohtani's not the beat-all, end-all right now.
5: Boy, I tell you, he's pitched wonderfully.
6: Yeah.
5: Holy cow. I mean, like,
6: he hasn't hit so wonderfully.
5: Not as much. Not like as Ohtani as we're used to. But, wow, has he been good on the mound. I mean, he gave up 2 solo shots a few nights ago. They lost, but those are the only 2 runs he gave up. He's been fantastic.
6: How many innings he pitch?
5: So far, hold on. I'm talking
6: the other night, 6?
5: Oh, 7, I believe. I think he went 7.
6: That's not bad.
5: Yeah.
6: That's not bad.
5: Yeah. He's been really good. I mean, he's still got a sub.
6: Hey, look, he's gifted. Let's see what happens, though.
5: Holy cow, he's still got a sub.
6: He doesn't know how to do his bet.
5: Well, that's not good, obviously.
6: No, not good at all. I don't know anybody that lost that.
5: It's a ridiculous.
6: Nobody in my neighborhood.
5: The ridiculous sum of money to lose over a short period of time.
6: Now, what are you going to do?
5: Murakami for Rookie of the Year. He and McGonagall are tied with the lowest odds. They're about plus $1.50. Chase DeLauter is 7-1 from the Guardians. So yeah, Murakami, as we talked about, has been a great story.
6: Fastballs.
5: Well.
6: They're going to wise it up sooner or later, but I mean, he's going, okay, you want to throw me that? And then he can hit the off speed. It was translated to us that you don't throw him fastballs. And I've seen some of his homers, they're fastballs. What do these people think they're going
5: to
6: do?
5: I think they tried to challenge him with some velocity up, but even that he responded to.
6: That was a fastball the other day, wasn't it?
5: Yes, it was.
6: Yeah. What are you doing?
5: Yeah, in a spot that he hasn't made as much contact, but he did that night. You're right. Yeah.
6: Yep.
5: He's been really impressive. The Cubs, meantime, hit the road for this long road trip. Now, they're going to face some good pitching on this trip. They're going to, you know, they line up to get DeGrom on Sunday. They're going to get Sale in Atlanta next week. They're going to get Davis Martin on the South Side next weekend. They'll face some good pitching. We'll see how it goes. The Cubs are trending, if you can believe it, for a 110-win season. They are minus -200 to win the NL Central right now, and they are the third shortest choice to win the World Series after the Dodgers and the Yankees. Cubs are down to about 8-1, maybe 10-1 if you're lucky, and that's it. So the Vegas has responded, and the league has responded, and it's like, okay, this team is, you're not going to have 15-game winning streaks at home very often, but this team is real, Mike.
6: Somebody became outraged on social media about a rumor that the White Sox were thinking of peddling.
5: Yeah, Davis Martin.
6: Davis Martin. Folks, this is a team that gave up Crochet and Sale. And Chris just went under 3 ERA the other night. And that was 10 years ago. The Sox know pitching. They just don't keep it if it's really, really good. And I don't think Davis Martin's there. But where's he been? To put it in the, you know what I'm saying? He's what, 29, Tom?
5: 29. Like he had an injury 2 years ago. He wiped, you know, Tommy John 2 years ago. I think
6: you
5: it was
6: believe
5: 2 years ago. I think
6: or
5: Davis Martin is good. I mean, he's not Garrett Crochet. He's not Chris Sale.
6: No,
5: like,
6: no.
5: You know, and
6: absolutely
5: and
6: not.
5: He never will be.
6: No.
5: But I think he's good.
6: Outrageous that somebody would bring it up now?
5: No.
6: Let's see what happens.
5: It's not. You're right.
6: I don't think it's outrageous.
5: I don't think it is either.
6: Okay.
5: It's not anything.
6: Sox fans got to calm down a little bit, okay? They're still trying to build something here for some reason. And they seem to be doing a couple things right.
5: They're
6: starting to impress me. And I'll criticize them when they do wrong, but they're doing some things right now, including some of their hitters. And now we got a shot at this kid from UCLA who's supposed to be a can't miss.
5: Yeah. Well, I'm always a little leery of the can't miss, but he's been incredible, Mike. I mean, and he's playing at a big time program. Rock Schalowski has been just absolutely incredible.
6: But I'll hazard everybody at this. When Robin Ventura hit in 58 straight games,
5: yep,
6: in college. When he was the Golden Spike, he might be the greatest hitter probably in college history at that time.
5: He's up there.
6: I watched him, all right?
5: Yep.
6: Everybody was excited. And it was sad about Robin. Forget about him as a manager. He sucked. But as a player, he was very good.
5: Very good.
6: But he never made what we all thought we were going to get. This guy was college baseball's best by a long shot at that time.
5: Yeah.
6: And it didn't happen, but he still was good.
5: He was. Robin had a very good career.
6: So I still would say it worked out for him, and he played in some World Series with the Mets.
5: Yeah, got to play in a World Series.
6: Exactly.
5: Yeah.
6: So I'll say it, but you're right, Carm. You never know.
5: You never do.
6: Them all come and go.
5: We can be excited, and that's fine. We should
6: I remember the Sox had a guy named Kevin Bell, slid into the home, got hurt, and that was the end of that. He was supposed to be the next Brooks Robinson.
5: I know. You never know how it's going to go. All right, coming up, Luke Pergandy is going to join us from Prop Swap. We'll talk NBA, NHL playoffs here. We got Jim Miller with Ponies later on. We'll talk about Golden Tempo winning and then not running in the Preakness in a couple of weeks. Want to talk to Jimmy about that.
6: Yep.
5: So a whole bunch to get after. We're just getting warmed up. Don't go anywhere. It's Mike and Carmen. We're the Odds Couple coming right back.
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5: 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And every week we have the pleasure of talking to one of the founding members. We always love having him on. So let's get the latest. We get out to the Yuengling guest hotline and say hello to Luke Pergandy.
13: In the house, Luke.
14: Hi, what's Tom. Up, Hi, Mike.
5: Luke, what's up, buddy? Good time of year. We got good stuff going on in the NBA and the NHL playoffs. Baseball teams are good. It's funny. It looks like you might have a runaway freight train in the NBA and the Western Conference. These playoffs haven't maybe delivered the kind of drama that a lot of us hoped. We've seen a handful of good games here and there, but what the Oklahoma City Thunder are doing right now, I don't even think the Lakers have played too poorly. Like, I give them credit. I think they've had a plan. They've you know, kind of hung tough for little bits and pieces of these games, but when push comes to shove and when it's all said and done, the Thunder are just too good right now. And unfortunately, when stuff like this happens, it's like the worst thing for prop swap buyers because there's really no value. We talk about all the long shots that we've seen in recent years across sports. And in the NBA, it doesn't look like anybody's going to be able to capitalize because the Thunder have been the favorite, you know, wire to wire here.
14: Yeah, I thought Luka would be back by now. So obviously that's basically been a death blow for the Lakers with no Luka. So I thought that series would have been more competitive. I think I'd still probably stand by the fact that it would be, obviously, with Luka on the floor. So that series is in trouble. I don't know. I may be biased here. The Timberwolves won the first game. Obviously, Wemby shot terribly from three. He was like 0 for 8 from three was Wemby in that first game. So I don't know. I still hold faith with the Timberwolves. Of course, going to Minnesota will help.
5: Yeah.
14: So I don't know. I still am holding faith with that one. We got a ticket. This customer bet $800 on the Timberwolves at 250 to 1.
5: Oh,
14: this was like 2 weeks ago, by the way.
5: Jeez.
14: $800 at 250 to 1. It would pay almost $250,000, $200,000 on the Timberwolves if they win the final. So now, if he would have sold it after they won the first game, it was worth about $8,000.
5: Oh, my God.
14: So it could have turned $800 into $8,000. He didn't. Obviously, they get kind of destroyed in game two. So trending the wrong direction, but I'm still holding out hope that they can make this a series once it gets to Minnesota.
5: Do you think he'd have an appetite? Like, if they win tonight, they take the series lead again. Do you think he'd have an appetite to try to post it again?
14: Yeah, I do. We posted on our Instagram and our Twitter, and the overwhelming majority of people are saying, you better sell this thing for $8,000. So hopefully he sees that. Yeah.
6: Well, you know what? He better hope then because they're 5-point underdogs tonight at home.
5: Yep.
6: So we'll see what happens there. Wemby is the common denominator, like Carm said. Let's talk a little hockey here. It seems like a wide-open type of situation, Luke. I mean, tonight you got Vegas and Anaheim. They're evenly matched. You got a good Montreal team who just took a drubbing from Buffalo playing tonight. How's the hockey sales going? What's the hot ticket right now as far as prop swap's concerned? Or is there one?
14: Yeah, so pretty good distributed action. Obviously, the Hurricanes are may sweep Philly, which was crazy because Philly, of course, was pretty hot. I mean, they looked good over the last couple months in Philadelphia, the Flyers. So that is probably over. And then the Avalanche are also runaway freight train in the West. I think Vegas is the second best team in the West. So I think they can push them in a series, push the Avalanche in a series. They've done it before. They beat them a couple of years ago, obviously different roster, but the Golden Knights will be the best competition for the Avalanche. So pretty distributed action across all those teams. The Ducks, we've seen a couple 600 to 1 Duck futures get posted on PropSwap. They're like 50 to 1 now, so you can make 10 times your money on that. Obviously, nobody thought the Ducks were going to beat the Oilers, the defending Western champion. So with best player in the world, Connor McDavid. So yeah, the Ducks are they're the best long shot story that remains. Philly was blank, but of course they may get swept, so that story's probably over.
15: Yeah, there was your chance to make some money on the hockey side of things. I mean, who could have imagined in January, Luke, that the Flyers and the Ducks would make the conference semis? There's just no way. There's no world which you could have predicted or envisioned that. That's where you had a chance to make some money. But I don't even know how many people had the foresight for stuff like that back then. The Flyers were basically a 500 team in January.
6: And you and I jumped off Carolina after we touted them for 2 years.
15: Don't remind me, Mike. I mean, they're 7-0 in the playoffs. They haven't allowed more than two goals in a game yet in the seven they've played in the postseason. Mike and I had a piece of the Hurricanes each of the last 2 years. And this is the year, of course, we've got nothing on them.
6: Nothing.
15: And, you know, they look like a wagon right now.
6: Yeah.
14: Yeah, they look incredible. I was looking into, like, people responding to hockey stuff. I bet you most people wouldn't know the Hurricanes are in Raleigh.
15: Probably not.
14: Think most people think the Hurricanes are in Charlotte where the Panthers play.
15: Yes.
14: Carolina Panthers. So, yeah, it's funny. It's just a team, kind of, and not really a hockey town, but that's been the model the last since the Vegas Golden Knights in their inaugural season. Yeah. They kind of proved the model. They could be good in the desert, and of course, Florida's been incredible. Not this year, but Florida's been amazing up in up near Fort Lauderdale, not in Miami. Carolina's doing it again out east, and it looks like it's going to be them versus the Avs. But again, I think the Golden Knights can push. And push the Avs. I think that would be a good series if that happens.
6: I think it's hilarious. I mean, we're talking about where the Carolina. Yeah, I mean, Vegas is Vegas. I mean, you know, they put out the red carpet. But Raleigh, I mean,
15: I know.
6: I immediately started thinking of Andy Griffith.
15: I know.
6: As soon as you mentioned it, I, you're right. I did not know where Carolina is. I'll be straight up about it.
15: Raleigh, yep. They went from Hartford. They went from Hartford, Connecticut, to Raleigh, North Carolina.
6: The Whalers.
14: Yeah, the Whalers. Yeah,
15: that's crazy.
14: Fun team.
15: Is it too early in the baseball season? We're 7 weeks in, Luke. Is it too early to find value, or you know, is there still some potential?
14: We're selling Schlittler. We just sold a bunch
15: that's
14: of
15: a good
14: Schlittler
15: one.
14: Tickets.
15: That's a good one.
14: Yep, the Yankees pitcher to win Cy Young. That was perfect. He got Schlittler at 40-1. He sold it at 4-1.
15: Nice.
14: He makes 10x on his money, and you know we're not barely a month and a half in here.
15: Nice.
14: So that's a perfect one. Mariners have overperformed. How about the AL? Anyone looked at the record?
15: It's wild.
14: All these teams
15: It's
14: crazy. Like there's like two teams above 500 in the whole
6: crazy
14: American League. It's wild.
6: We're ready to have a parade for the Sox. They're 17-20.
15: I know. You've got three teams above 500, but the Guardians are only a game above. They're 20-19.
6: Yeah.
15: I'm sorry, the Athletics are 19-18 too. So you've got two teams that are a game above, and then you've got the Yankees and the Rays that look like the class of it right now. The Yankees look good. So it's a wild leaderboard. I mean, there's no doubt about it. It's strange.
14: Yeah. It's like I don't know, pick one of those two teams to come out of the West and then pick a couple long shots in the NL. It's like it's weird AL in the first start of the season.
15: Not a bad idea. And that's the other thing, though. Vegas isn't even biting. The Mariners are 18-20. Mariners are still like 12-1. You're not even going to get good odds.
14: Yep.
15: So I think Vegas isn't biting on that. But to your point, maybe look for if it's as wide open as we think it could be. Even if you look, take a stab at somebody in the Central. Take a stab at the Royals right now or the White Sox. I mean, you'll at least have a potential payoff if they can get hot as the summer goes.
6: How about the Cardinals? You and I talked about them like they weren't even going to exist, and they're 22-15.
15: I'm stunned.
6: Right.
15: I'm stunned. But they got they got two young kids playing great. So
6: absolutely. So it's wide open.
14: Yeah,
6: but the Cubs are on fire.
14: Cubs are on fire. Longest home winning streak in like 50 years or something. Like crazy home winning streak. The Cardinals are 125-1, so that'd be a perfect
15: prop
14: situation where just grab them at 125-1 and make a little short run here in May and June and get rid of that. Make three or four times your money.
15: Yeah. All right, Lukey, have a great weekend, buddy. We'll catch up again next Friday.
14: Sounds good, guys. Can't wait. Bye, Cron. Bye-bye.
15: There's our guy, Luke Pergandy.
6: Yeah, I mean, the Carolina, we were on them for 2 years, man.
15: Don't remind me.
6: And now we're getting buried on it. So
15: I got nothing anyway, on him. This is the year I got nothing on him. Unbelievable.
6: I think the hockey playoffs are much better. I've seen the odds. I've played a couple of the games. In fact, last Friday we won one here at the Odds Couple with the Lakers. But they were better odds. I mean, 15 points here, 15 points there. I mean, it's been crazy. Tonight, the hockey, you got Anaheim against Vegas, and you got Buffalo and Montreal. Both good ball games.
15: Yeah, but good games, absolutely. Yep. Hockey playoffs are always great.
6: Oh, yeah.
15: We'll get a little bit more into some of the NBA playoff stuff for the weekend, more baseball as well. Jim Miller's got ponies, and we got best plays before we're out of here. So don't go anywhere. We still got more to do. It's cruising along here on The Odds Couple. Mike and Carmen coming right back.
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6: What time we on tomorrow, pal?
15: You know what? That's a good question. Let me check the White Sox schedule here real quick. Yeah. I think they have a night game.
6: Too. Great show last week, folks, if you caught it. And we got a good lead in with the Peggy and Dion.
15: Love the Peggy and Dion
6: lead. Oh,
15: the Sox are, I think, a night game tomorrow. They are, so we'll probably be on after Peggy and Dion again, is what
6: All
15: I'm guessing.
6: All right, I love that.
15: Sox are a 6-10 game.
6: By the way, that Saturday. Music you were just playing, I felt like Carmen was walking towards me like Michael Corleone kissing Fredo. We got a little Havana action going
15: on.
6: It did have a little bit of that.
15: Yeah.
6: Absolutely. The Mambo Kings with my buddy Armin Azante.
15: That's right. Oh, we've got Knicks Sixers tonight. I still can't believe the Sixers knocked out the Celtics. But, you know, Embiid, I don't know how much we've talked about Embiid over the years.
6: Jaylen Brown, at least he played. At least he played, Tatum. I'm sorry, Carm. Stiffness isn't good. It's game 7. Quit it.
15: I don't know. Listen, he played last year. He tore his Achilles. I don't know. I mean,
6: I understand, but this is. I mean, this. It was a bad look.
15: Here's the thing.
6: He was ashamed.
15: They keep saying it's a knee injury. Tell me he wasn't messing with his calf. He was.
6: He's afraid.
15: Yes, and I don't know that I blame him.
6: Well, you're paying somebody $54 million. You better find out before the season. At least Jaylen Brown played. Look, the team wasn't good enough. That's the way it is. You got Hauser and, you know, you got some good players, players.
15: The other thing, Tatum. Boston's fallen into this trap far too often, if you ask me, for all the success they've had. And they won a title.
6: Guys.
15: They've fallen into this trap of they think they can dick around in these series and everything will be fine. Yeah, and they can throw games away and, oh, don't worry, we're going to. This time it came back to bite him. That's exactly what happened.
6: I will only say this. Embiid can't run. His knees are shot. His ankle is shot. He couldn't breathe. He looked like he was ready to die on the bench when he laid down. And he played 39 minutes and Tatum played zero. That's all I'm telling you.
15: And then Embiid plays one game against the Knicks and then he's out again. I mean, it's
6: well,
15: just...
6: Yeah, but the problem, that's his always been a problem. I get it.
15: And always.
6: I was just surprised. And Tatum looked like an ashamed schoolboy sitting there with his hands folded on his lap. Yeah. As, you know, the Celtics of the past. Look, I come from the Bill Buckner era when I never saw him run without a limp. Mm. I come from the Willis Reed era. I come from anybody. Guys, nobody plays hurt anymore, but this was another. I don't blame some of the Boston people for being pissed, that's all.
15: Well, Embiid is questionable again tonight. Wow. Actually, let me see. I didn't check while Yurko and I were on the air. I'm going to look real quick just see if I get a very up to the minute if there's anything new. I don't think there has been anything definitive yet. I think it's still just questionable for tonight. So the Sixers.
6: I'm not betting them.
15: Well, the Sixers are 6-3 against the spread in the playoffs so far. Tonight's going to be the first time, though, their 10th game in the postseason, that they're actually a favorite. The Sixers are a favorite, even with Embiid's uncertainty.
6: Sometimes they're better without him.
15: I mean, they looked good the other night. They just couldn't make enough shots in the fourth.
6: He hasn't been there for every game, and they won some
15: games. Oh, yeah. What do you only play 40 games this year?
6: Yeah,
15: Sixers are a 1.5-point favorite tonight against the Knicks.
6: I'd stay away, man.
15: Yeah, it kind of feels that way to me.
6: I got some hockey tonight, man.
15: You got some hockey tonight? That'll be good.
6: Oh, yeah. The NBA, to me, right now, it's a little leery. You know, I feel leery when I mean, Harden last night.
15: Oh, my God.
6: I'm going to just be this honest with everybody. I didn't bet the game. I watched it. It looked like he fixed the game. He was holding the ball, dribbling for 15, 16, 17, 18 mil. I don't know.
15: But if that's always him, though, Mike. That's always
6: man.
15: Him.
6: Last night he was awful, Carm. It looked like he, I mean, he would dribble till he got double teamed and then give the ball
15: and then turn it over.
6: Yes.
15: So here's
6: he's
15: Harden.
6: He's a loser, and we said it last week.
15: Here's Harden in this series, to your point. All right, two games in the series so far. Cavs have lost them both. 9 total field goals, 10 total assists, 11 total turnovers. He's 1 of 11 from 3 in the series. Ay, yeah, yeah.
6: Look, I said this to Carm. I don't need tape. Eric says, Mike, you want me to run some tape? I don't know. No. I remember what Carmen says to me. Like I said with Carmen and Yurko. If you want to listen to my picks, I picked a couple major league games, and Carmen said something about one pitcher, and I remember what the handicapper say. But I said last week, what happened where they thought trading Darius Garland? I don't know if he's hurt. I don't even know where he's at.
15: He's in, they traded him to the Clippers.
6: Right. What did he do wrong? Because chemistry matters. And Harden came there and did what he always does. They can't wait to give him more money and lose. He's a cancer.
15: You know, and I got to say, as much as, you know, Donovan Mitchell's is a really good player, has Donovan Mitchell ever been to a conference finals? I don't think so.
6: No, but when you bring in a James Harden, it's sort of like saying, we don't believe in you as our main guy.
15: Yeah.
6: I mean, that's the message. I go, why are you picking this guy up? He's a career loser when it comes to the playoffs.
15: Now, that said, for Saturday, this is not tonight. This
6: I
15: is Saturday.
6: I like them Saturday, right?
15: Here you go. They're laying 4.5. They're the favorite.
6: What a show.
15: They're 4-0 straight up, 3-1 against the spread at home this postseason.
6: Uh-huh.
15: You know, so are the Cavs due to get one here? Is Harden due? Look, Harden's 3 of 20 from distance in the Cavs' last 4 games. Like, I got to imagine at some point, he's going to, and for all the crap we'll give Harden, Mike knows this as well as I do.
6: Oh, yeah.
15: He is capable of then having the game where it's like, oh, James Harden just dropped 38. Like, he is capable of that. And you know, wonder, like, are the Cavs the right side for Saturday?
6: Steven Jackson, the former NBA player, questioned people who questioned Harden because he's like a 10th leading scorer of all time or something. That's why you don't win, Steven. We don't care about that. Is he productive when the chips are down? And it's absolutely, he doesn't step up enough. That's it. He's never won.
15: I agree.
6: Come on.
15: Yeah, and it's been a lot of different teams. On some really good teams when he's been an excellent all-world player.
6: Well, how about Brooklyn? That was a great team. Durant and Kyrie, it was supposed to be in Harden.
15: Well, I think of some of the Houston, the close calls when he was in his real prime with the Rockets. And they got to a finals in OKC, but lost to LeBron. But, it's been a lot of playoff disappointments for James Harden.
6: No doubt about it.
15: It's been a lot. The NBA draft lottery is this weekend. It'll be Sunday afternoon before the Knicks game. It's 2:00 Chicago time. The Knicks and the Sixers will then tip off in game 4 in Philly on ABC at 2:30. But the draft lottery is going to be before that. The Bulls have the most likely outcome here is the Bulls picking 9th. They have a 50.8% chance to pick 9th. They have a 50.8% chance of picking 9th, and they have a 25.9% chance of picking 10th.
6: Look, the difference between the Bulls and other franchises is simple. We didn't have to look up when Pat Riley got hired as an executive to see what his accomplishments were. We didn't have to look up a Red Auerbach to see what his accomplishments were. We knew coming in, this gentleman that we took, we had to look up what he's done. And here's what I will say at the end of the day. From the time he was with New Orleans and Atlanta, the teams he represented at every capacity are about 130 under 500. So that's on your resume. Show me. That's all I'm going to say.
15: I agree.
6: You know?
15: Bulls have the Bulls have a lot that they have to show.
6: A lot. Show us, because this guy here, based on resume that I read, doesn't deserve the draft.
15: You know, like the draft, a lot of their drafts did result in some good players. They drafted
6: Noah. If you're talking the history of it.
15: No, I'm talking about him. Like, he, you know, they found Herb Jones. I think Herb Jones was a second rounder. They found Trey Murphy out of the lottery. You know, they
6: you're
15: took
6: bringing up players that even an above average casual fan would not know for the most part.
15: Well, you got to look at least
6: you look at the record.
15: Well, the records are brutal.
6: Sorry.
15: Some of that is like...
6: But I'm not going to blame him for everything because he worked his way up the ladder.
15: Yeah, some of that is like the Zion problem they've had down there. Some of it is just that's Atlanta, a bad ownership group in New Orleans.
6: Well, they've been there. He was there 15 years.
15: So I know.
6: Good ownership for him.
15: I know.
6: You know.
15: Well,
6: I'm just
15: sure.
6: I'm not playing. I'm just telling it like I saw it. I was hoping I'd see when you have to look up a guy that's being hired who was nobody wanted for 20 years except one other team
15: year. He's only 39, in fairness. I mean, it's not like he's 60, and it's why is he getting a job now?
6: I'm with you. I'm fair.
15: I don't know. We'll see how it goes.
6: We'll see what happens, man.
15: Like I said, they have to win the trust back of Bulls fans.
6: Absolutely.
15: I'm not saying they should get the benefit of the doubt.
6: At least Michael apologized to the fans. And, Mike, I give you credit.
15: Yeah.
6: And I hope to see you soon, and I hope to see Jerry. But your dad would not be as contrite. And so I'm hoping you're like Rocky was.
15: Yeah. Right, yeah. All right, coming up next, we got Jim Miller with some ponies, and then we'll give you best plays rolling into the weekend. So don't go anywhere. We're coming right back. Mike and Carmen hitting the home stretch next on The Odds Couple.
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15: Our man, Jim Miller. So let's bring him in, the expert handicapper from Hawthorne Racecourse, where they're running the Thoroughbreds this weekend. Jimmy's going to give us some best plays. He joins us now on the Yuengling guest hotline. Let's welcome him in. It's Jim Miller, everybody.
5: Jimmy! Boys, what a crazy derby.
15: Crazy. I loved it.
5: There was a lot to love about the derby. The weird thing about it, this year's derby was that, like, that type of derby that Giacomo won, that type of derby that Mind That Bird won, that race that just basically complete.

0: completely fell apart. And the horses that stayed in the clear late were the ones that came flying late and ran on. And Golden Temple was the one that, when you watch the replay, just kind of sat at the back of the pack, bided his time, wait till they got in the stretch, and then all of a sudden zoomed right on by everybody else because there was a lot of tiring horses, and he had clear sailing.
1: I thought it was fascinating. Cherie DeVoe, I hope I'm saying it right, like her storyline being the first female trainer ever, the brothers finishing first and second, like, you know, arm in arm. That the horse was so far back. It was all phenomenal. And then we get into this, you know, this new age sort of, and I understand it, right? The amount of money that's at stake in the breeding shed and everything else. But we see more often than not in recent years, Jimmy, that these horses then do not go run at Pimlico. I guess Laurel Park this year, but normally at Pimlico for the Preakness. At what point do they have to say the hell with history and tradition? We need, as an industry, if we want to continue to build this up, if we want horses to go for the Triple Crown, we need to make this a 3-week gap or a 4-week gap instead of a 2-week gap. At what point as an industry do they have to look and say the hell with what it used to be? We have to change it up.
0: That's the thing that makes it so hard, because it is. You're talking about tradition and those who love tradition compared to what could be best for the sport. And talk about it, like, think about baseball. For years, all right, playoffs in the baseball was limited to you had to win your division to make the playoffs. Right. Same with the NFL and that. And I'm all for tradition that the Triple Crown should be hard, but I'm all for growing the sport too. So it makes it really tough when you look back at this year's Derby and think, there's the potential that no horse that ran in the Derby is running in the Preakness, which is completely insane.
1: Crazy.
0: With that, if it means that you're adding just 1 week between the Derby and the Preakness, fine. Let it go 3 weeks in between. You always want to talk about the health and safety of the racehorse. Winning the Triple Crown is supposed to be hard, but at the same time, sometimes you have to make adjustments to grow the sport.
2: Yeah, and I'm an old school guy, Jimmy, and you know how I value the tradition. But there are things I like. For instance, I like the Ghost Runner now. I wasn't open to the Ghost Runner baseball. Yeah. Okay? I came around on that. I was against the ABS, but I didn't know that, hey, guess what? It's quick. And I was afraid it was going to delay baseball games, and it does a little bit, but not a whole lot. Okay?
0: Right.
2: I think if you said if you separated it 5 weeks, 6 weeks from race to race, they still wouldn't race them. Because the Kentucky Derby, he could get hurt in week four if you make it. There's no guarantee if you go a month between races that this horse wouldn't get hurt. And they're at maximum peak right now with the Kentucky Derby, are they not? Because do they risk anything with him racing now? Yeah, injury and possibly losing, which could add a little luster. But that's what I think would happen. I think you'd have, if you put a month between them, there'd be horses that wouldn't race their horse that won the Kentucky Derby.
0: Sure, and just like trying to keep an athlete sharp over a period of time, it's the same thing with horses. And here's the thing. Everybody shoots for the Derby. We talk about all these prep leading to the Derby.
2: Like Indy.
0: That's the marquee race, so that's what they shoot for. To me, I think it's more important that you keep the distance of these races. Belmont should be a mile and a half.
2: Agreed.
0: That's what makes the Belmont so hard. Hmm. So that's the thing. If you can keep the distance of the races, then if you have to tweak the calendar a little bit to get some more of those marquee names, I'm fine with that. But everybody shoots for the Derby. And then after that, Mike, everybody shoots for the breeding shed. That's where all the money's made and
1: raised.
2: Oh, that's the breeding shed. We love the breeding shed.
0: We love the breeding shed.
1: All right, Jimmy, where are we wagering this weekend, buddy?
0: Home cooking Sunday at Hawthorne. We're betting these horses just to win. We'll be on the turf for the first time this year, too. So two of these are turf races. Starting race number two, bet the two Union Dolly to win. Then go to race six, bet the three Go to win. And then in race seven, bet the one Nitschke to win. And let's see if we can make some money.
1: All right, three for Sunday at Hawthorne, including a couple turf races. These horses are all just to win, not across the board, folks. So race two, the two horse to win. Race six, the three horse to win. And race seven, the one horse to win. Is that right, Jim?
0: That's right, boys. Let's make some money and see who we're talking about in the Preakness.
1: That's right. We'll talk about that next week. Thanks, Jimmy. We'll talk to you next Friday.
0: All right, guys. Good luck.
1: See you, buddy.
2: Jimmy!
1: All right, there's our guy, Jim Miller.
2: It's all about the money, Carm. That's all it is.
1: And I get the tradition. I get what Jimmy's saying. Like, hey, this is supposed to be hard. The history of it matters.
2: Yeah.
1: Like, that's what makes the Triple Crown so hard. But you know, you look at the last decade or so, how many of these horses don't even give it a shot? And I think it's good for the industry.
2: But don't you think they still wouldn't give it a shot if you put them up?
1: You might be right, Mike. You might be right. You could say
2: if we had a Kentucky Derby winning horse and we could make $25 million tonight.
1: You're
2: what
1: right.
2: What would we do?
1: Like, you're right. You could say, I hear where you're coming from. They could say, okay, we'll give you a month, and you still might have a bunch of these horses that say forget it, especially the winner. Now, you might get more of the Derby horses in it, but you still might get the winner saying, no, we're going to pass. It's a tough thing, I guess, to...
2: Yeah, don't they have a sperm bank for horses in case something happens to them?
1: I don't know.
2: I
1: don't think I had on the bingo card today that Mike might ask about the sperm bank.
2: Well,
1: for
2: you
1: the,
2: know what I'm talking
1: horse.
2: About. They got the, you could go in there, you know what I mean, and you store
1: yes,
2: it up.
1: I'm aware.
2: I'm just saying. I'm not saying it, okay?
1: That's the best question.
2: It's not like
1: ever.
2: The other horses are going to make fun of them because you don't know which dad is.
1: I don't know. All right, let's roll into best plays for the week. Right. That's so good.
2: All right. Last week I was 1-2 total. How'd you do last week?
1: I gave out a winner. I gave out one play. We gave out a winner, the under in the Orlando. Boy, that was a debacle for Orlando last Friday.
2: Oh
1: we give
2: God.
1: Out the under in that game.
2: Oh, my God.
1: We're going to go another Friday night NBA game for you. The T-Wolves are back home against the Spurs. We talked about this game just a little bit, and the T-Wolves are getting 4.5 tonight. The total in the game is 215.5, but let's play the T-Wolves getting the 4.5. Look, they're 3-0 straight up and against the spread at home. They've had very good efforts at home. I know they're a little bit shorthanded. They lost Io again halfway through the game the other day. Hopefully there's an upgrade there. And hopefully Anthony Edwards, now that he has a couple games under his belt since returning, can stretch it out a little bit more and give them a little bit more. The Spurs are a lot to handle, but I just like the vibe of the Wolves at home in this spot, trying to make sure that they get a series lead after taking the opener. So we'll say let's play the T-Wolves plus the 4.5 at home tonight.
2: Okay, that's a good one. And by the way, folks, on the bonus play, I took Baltimore and then I took Boston and the under.
1: Right.
2: So Baltimore and then Boston and the under in Major League Baseball. I'll let you know, since you took the time to listen to this great podcast, or you're listening to us on Saturday. I got two, but I'm going to do one. Do you have another one?
1: I got a small lean.
2: Okay, cool. I'm going to get one out of the way right now. The hardest thing to do, to me, in handicapping and in picking and in putting your money down, is to take a under total in hockey that's 5.5.
1: Yeah.
2: No doubt in my mind. It's one of the toughest things to do. But then, just before you go on the air, if it goes up to 6, that means you were right about what you were suspicious of. They are pounding the over, in my opinion, in the Montreal-Buffalo game, and they might beat it tonight. But your guy here is going to take his first game with the under 6 right now in Montreal and Buffalo tonight.
1: Very good, and it's always a little scary at that 5.5, especially with empty netters.
2: Oh, my God, it's brutal. Empty netters are the ones that will kill
1: you.
2: That'll
1: kill you. Here's my lean for tomorrow, more of a trend thing.
2: Lean.
1: I'll give it one of those. Under 211.5 in the Cavs and Pistons. This series has been kind of a rock fight. That's the way the Pistons want to play. They don't play at a real high pace. They were bottom half of the league in the regular season. They've got the second best defensive rating in the playoffs, trailing only San Antonio. No team is shooting worse against the Pistons. No group of opponents shooting worse against the Pistons, just 40.5%. So defense has kind of ruled the day. I think they'll take it on the road, and I still have a lean to the under 211.5 in that game. And that's it for me.
2: Okay, Carmen. I got one more, and we were just talking with Luke earlier, Pergandi from PropSwap. Vegas versus Anaheim. I love the Anaheim uniforms for some reason.
1: Do you?
2: But, you know, that's the way I am. What can I tell you? I don't know. A little flawed, but I'm going to take Vegas in a pick-up or a -110. I just think Vegas on the road can get it done, so I'm going to take Vegas in hockey. Two hockey games.
1: I like it.
2: That I'm giving tonight.
1: Sounds good.
2: All right. And you got one, and you've not got no more, right? All right, so now we got, we got Nick. He's brand new, right?
1: Nick's new.
2: My name Nick. Nick's new, but we also got Eric O, who's producing the show with Nick. It's time for Eric O's betting show. Eric Ostrowski. Eric?
3: What's up? I kicked Nick out for this part so I could get my best bet.
2: Well, of course. You got to get things done.
3: You bet. I'm going to Saturday night. I think we saw the best game the Lakers could play. They shot 50-40-90. That's insane. You don't lose those games. LeBron was all over the place.
1: And they got smoked.
3: Rudy can't miss from the arc, and they lost.
1: It's amazing.
3: I think OKC is going to cover the 8.5 Saturday. I don't think the Lakers, without Luka, who's in like week 5 of his 8-week rehab, is making it back. So 8.5 for the Thunder on Saturday.
1: They're crazy.
2: The last time I saw officials confronted like that was me and my buddies in the 6 foot and under league at Maine Park in Park Ridge back in the day. It was like a

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1: And we're going to win it again. 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
1: The 6th annual Grip It and Sip It Classic presented by Yuengling Life. 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
0: The champs have spoken, baby. Take that.
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12: I'm Sean Ryder. Baseball Hall of Fame manager Bobby Cox has died at the age of 84 years.

0: but over, Tim. Fascinating game. So what transpired while we were away during the break is the Wings went to the free throw line in a 2-point game with an opportunity, obviously, to make it a 4-point game. A missed free throw kept it to a one-possession contest, and Indiana star Caitlin Clark came back the other way and launched a long-distance 3-point try to even up the game. Unfortunately, it missed. Just 2 of 9 from 3 for Caitlin Clark today among her 7 of 18 20-point performance thus far. But 107-104, and just a second left in this game. So, again, effectively over. But first time, saw this graphic on the television here on the ESPN ABC broadcast, the first time in WNBA history that both teams have scored 100 points in the opener. So like you said, not your grandfather's WNBA. We have a special guest joining us here. We mentioned earlier the passing of longtime Atlanta Braves manager, Hall of Famer Bobby Cox earlier today at the age of 84 years old. A man who knew him quite well, obviously. Former outfielder Dale Murphy played in the bigs for a long time, 18 years, two-time MVP, 7-time All-Star, and a 5-time Gold Glover. Dale, thank you so much for hopping on ESPN Game Day. You're with Adam Kaufman and Tim Welsh. How are you?
1: Hi, guys. Thanks. Hanging in there. It's been a tough week with Ted Turner passing and now Bobby, but I appreciate you having me on and kind of reminisce about the good old days, man. I would not have had a career without Bobby and Ted, but direct decisions as far as my career was concerned was Bobby. He moved me to first base. That didn't work out there and got me to the outfield in 1980 and saved my career for sure. And so a lot of thankful memories today.
2: Dale, you know, a lot of great stories over the years, and you guys know them better than anyone. And I've seen some of the round tables with Bobby there and you and Chipper Jones and Maddox and Smoltz and Glavin, and just the names are lengthy and just tremendous players and very likable, played the game the right way. But give us, what was the key to his leadership ability to coaching all these great players and molding them together in such a winning culture?
1: Well, the thing is, the most important part of leadership is your relationship with those, you know, who you're leading. And Bobby's leadership was based on mutual respect, and he would give you a chance to a fault. He would keep sending you out there until you proved to him that it just was not going to work. He would not give up on you until it was completely, you know, obvious that things weren't going to work out. He would keep putting you out there. And my situation is a perfect example. I was a catcher. I was a first baseman. It didn't work out. I started to hit a little bit, and he just kept trying to find a place for me to play, and finally I ended up in the outfield. And I think what, you know, money is a motivator, but, you know, those kind of things, you know, just the competition is motivating just to, you beat the other guy. But in a baseball season with 162 games, what motivates you every day? It's the guy that puts you in the lineup. That relationship with him, and it's you want to go out there and prove to Bobby, that's what we want to do. We want to go out and prove to Bobby that his confidence in us was justified.
0: We talked about this earlier, Dale. The thing that I just kind of marvel at that was so unique, I know more common in that era than now, it just doesn't happen, but still uncommon overall, is that a guy could be in the same place managing, coaching for a quarter of a century. What was it about Bobby and his leadership and just his presence in the clubhouse that always kept all of you in line, locked in, supportive? There was never any, we need a new voice.
1: Yeah, he just didn't put up with I guess the best way to put it is any jerks. I mean, if you were going to play for Bobby, he didn't put up with, you know, anybody that wasn't a positive influence in the clubhouse. and guys wanted to play for him. I remember him talking, you know, people talking about, well, he got this guy, this guy, this guy doesn't have that good a reputation, you know, in the clubhouse. Well, when they got there with Bobby, I'd ask Bobby, I'd go, so, you know, what's the deal? He goes, the guy's awesome. I love him, you know, and so he treated everybody, you know, he treated everybody with respect. And, you know, I remember him telling Bobby Bonilla, I think it was, he goes, hey, Bobby, I just want you to know, see those guys out there in the outfield, Glavin, Maddox, and Smoltz? I just want you to know that they golf a lot. And don't worry about it. Don't worry about it because, you know, I just want you to know that those guys, you know, put, you know, butter our bread. And so it was kind of like he just wanted to know that those guys earned it. He didn't, you know, like a lot of managers would be like, you guys going golfing every day? I've talked to those guys. Bobby loved it. It kept him busy. It got him up. It got him out. And so he was stern in a way, but flexible at the same time. It's hard to describe exactly, put it in exactly words. But, you know, he treated you. Maybe you guys heard the story about Jeff Francoeur. Jeff Francoeur had a chance to play with Tiger Woods. And Bobby goes up to him. If you haven't heard this story, it's classic Bobby.
3: Please.
1: He goes, hey, Frenchie, you got to go play with Tiger Woods if you got a shot to play Tiger. And Frenchie's, it's his first or second year in the big leagues. And he goes, Bobby, I'm fine. I, you know, don't worry, but I'm good. I'll, you know, and Bobby goes, I'll tell you what, if you make the trip to Bradenton in a couple of days, I'll give you, you know, a couple of days off, but today, I want you to, you know, take your first at bat and then come up limping after you cross first base. And I'll just tell everybody you turned your ankle and you're going to be out a couple of days. Then you can go golf with Tiger. So, you
3: That's
1: know,
3: incredible.
1: So Frenchie does that. His wife's called, what, are you hurt? You go, no. Bobby's just doing this so I can go play golf with Tiger Woods.
3: Unique in so many ways.
1: Yeah, so, I mean, it's stuff like that. He loved his players, loyal to a fault, and hung in there. He knew baseball was going to have some rough days this season, and he just didn't give up on you.
3: Dale, thank you so much for your time. Again, Dale Murphy, former Braves outfielder, talking Bobby Cox. We'll come on back on Game Day on ESPN Radio and the ESPN app.
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0: Show. I am Adam Kaufman. That's where the Adam came from. 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
1: The Pentagon today. We almost need like serious news. Tom Brokaw.
2: There you go.
1: The Pentagon today began releasing never before seen files relating
2: to. You're going to go the whole way. You're going to read this as Stone Cold Steve Austin.
1: Gerald Ford dead today at the senseless age of 83. Released files relating to.
2: I watched that skit. I'm up on game.
1: It's
2: I'm up
1: so
2: on game.
1: Good.
2: Shout out to Dana Carvey.
1: You know what? UAP. It's unidentified. Anomalous phenomena, previously and more infamously known as UFOs, unidentified.
2: UFO, I'm a name of UFO.
1: Flying objects. Yeah. The government has been holding on to these for decades, and the Friday file release includes 162 files, some of them videos, some of them reports, some of them photographs. So to Nickelback this thing, look at these photographs, and Okay. The quote in the press release is the American people can now access the federal government's declassified UAP files instantly, no clearance required. Among these are incidents from the 60s.
2: Yeah.
1: The Apollo 12 and Apollo 17 moon missions. In 1969, for Apollo 12, astronaut Alan Bean reported flashes of light that he described as sailing off into space. That's how far back some of these go. And I'm looking at the photos from the moon landing. Not the moon landing, but from Apollo 12. These photos are taken from the moon, and there are no fewer than five areas of interest is how they're described. David, are you a believer? Do you believe in this?
2: In the overall, like, existence of UFOs, or that we have seen them? Yes, there's got to be. They're out there. They're there. And they've sent Victor Wembanyama to the NBA. So we know that has happened. There you go. They're there. These documents, I have a little skepticism about these.
1: What's
2: documents.
1: Okay. 888-SAY-ESPN is the phone number. 888-729-3776. Do you believe? Do you not believe? Is this a hoax? Is it real? Have you ever had an interaction with something that you couldn't explain in the sky, a UAP, a UFO, whatever it is? David, why do you have skepticism about this right now?
2: Well, I mean, you know, I don't want to get too, but you know, like, some of these things look like little dust dots, little things, right? Like, you know, like, I want to see, like, I thought this is the biggest, most unprecedented thing we've ever seen. I thought we were looking at something that was like, you know, going to be game changing here. I thought we were going to have like a secret meeting. I thought we were going to have like some UFOs like hanging out in the White House, shaking hands with the president, like, hey, it was cool. We'll do a little trade thing. I thought we were going to get something. Maybe I watched too much Men in Black.
1: I think, I appreciate you asking. Yes, I believe. And I think that there is truly like a treasure trove out there. There's a hangar, the Mojave Desert, Area 51, whatever it is. Like, I think there are recovered. I don't know about remains, but I think there were recovered structures, recovered aircraft. I truly believe that. So my dad, again, 888-SAY-ESPN, 888-729-3776, call in, tell us if you believe or if you don't, tell us if you've ever seen one or if you know someone who has, or if you're not a believer, you go ahead and call in and tell us why. My dad is one of the most conservative dudes, as most 80-plus-year-old white men are, especially if they served in the military. But my dad flew for the Navy. He was a fighter pilot. He was then a commercial airline pilot. And he has seen things at altitude that even he says he can't explain.
2: Okay.
1: And this is from the most, like, buttoned-up, down-to-earth dude. And one of the things that he always points out is not necessarily... It's not going to... Hollywood has made us think this is just like a rotating circle with lights that sends down a tractor beam, Simpson-style, you know?
2: Yeah.
1: He says the stuff that he would hear in the ready rooms on aircraft carriers or whatever it is the high speed, is the lack of detection on radar, like being able to naked eye see something that is not showing up on your instruments, even though it's right bleeping there in front of you, and the rapid sudden direction change. And that's what you see. There's a video in Greece, according, these are recently, but these are released today from our Department of War. There's a video taken in Greece in 2023. It's on board a CENTCOM military installation. So it's our military, it's our radar, and our cameras, and it's showing something moving at a very high rate of speed and stopping on a dime and changing direction just above the surface of the ocean. 90-degree turns. No recovery. This is like, give me somebody. Jahmyr Gibbs, change of direction.
2: Yeah.
1: Bo Jackson, Walter Payton, Barry Sanders, like stopping on a dime, cut, rapid, like acceleration. And it's that sort of stuff that, again, like my old head conservative dad has claimed to have seen naked eye.
2: Okay.
3: What does your father believe, the man? What does your father think?
2: Good question.
1: He had no choice. Like the logical part of his brain took over, and he was like, we can't explain it. It's not showing up on my radar. Other guys in the squadron were seeing the same thing. It's not just like, you know, those little like ocular, like little dust specks that get on your eyes that kind of float off. Like it's not that. And so he's like, there's no, it had to be something that he couldn't explain. He wouldn't go UFO, but he would be like, there's something I have seen that I absolutely couldn't explain. And now we know this has been happening and our government has known about it since the 60s. And it's declassified today. And why is this not a bigger deal?
2: This is our job. We're making a bigger deal.
1: We
2: are cracking this case open and letting the world know we're this thing is rolling downhill. And a lot of times because of us, we're making it a big deal.
1: Unfortunate, man, even with the good, there's good where this gets released, but then there's also bad in my opinion, because there is something that I just thought was clip art. I'm looking at this article online and I thought it was okay, cool. It's clip art. It's a blue sky. It's a brilliant blue sky, not a cloud in it. And then there's green grass and there's a tree line, and it kind of looks like that Microsoft, like Windows 2005, you know, sort of stock image as your computer would fire up. Except in the sky, there's a flash of white light and honestly, like a bullet oval, like a metallic bullet oval that is emerging from it. And it is an artist's rendition. I'm looking at it right now, and it says it is an FBI photo with a sketch of an object as described by an eyewitness. So I've primarily stuck to the obviously very much an actual photograph and an actual video, as opposed to just like some of the drawings, because admittedly some of the drawings look ridiculous.
2: Look absolutely insane.
1: Yeah.
2: Yeah. This is where this gets frustrating me. Can we just hurry up? Like, can we hurry up? Don't you get a little anxiety? Like you watch Alien, you watch Star Trek, and it's like, I want this in my lifetime. You know what I'm saying? Like, can we just get this in my lifetime?
1: Are we getting it now? Like,
2: can we fast track it? Like, can we just fast track the, like, if there's going to be the big alien invasion or like if we're going to be beamed up, can we just fast track it? Cause I don't want to be gone when it's here. That's a bummer. Like, think about the people who were like in the 1600s and they're just like probably before then. I'm not a history buff, like 1100. Yeah. They were like a boat. Imagine the places we can go see, and they never get to go anywhere else. And now we're just like going all across the world. They don't get to see it. Like it would be bummed if like 500 years from now, it's like, great, we're in Mars. Sucks to have been alive in 2026 before you could see this.
1: I don't want an alien invasion because we have so much to answer for.
2: Well, Just do it now.
1: Okay. So the proof of the existence of these aircraft is not enough. What's the next step?
2: Independence Day was 30 years ago, and I've been waiting for it since. Like, let's get it. Let's get it cracking.
1: I'm excited for Disclosure Day. Disclosure Day this summer. Yeah. Steven Spielberg, that's going to be a good one. So again, the phone number 888-729-3776, 888-SAY-ESPN. Where are you with this disclosure of UFOs and UAPs released by our government today? Video proof, photographic proof. Do you believe? Are you a skeptic? Brian is on ESPN Radio, 888-729-3776. Brian, what's up, buddy?
4: Nothing much. Thanks for taking my call. I got a chuckle out of the Aaron Rodgers thing. It kind of lightened the mood for me because I come to tears every time I tell this story. Desert Storm, 1990. Just before it turned to Desert Shield, I was launching out an aircraft. And when you're doing that, you have to look at all the flight controls and everything. And the pilot says, Chief, do you see that? And I said, no, do it again. He says, no, that. I come out from under the jet, I'm going to get emotional because I do every time. There's this bright light just slowly going across the sky. And then out of nowhere, just flashes and takes off on an angle. He's screaming, "Chief, I got to go. I got to go." And ever since that day, I believe before then, but ever since that day, I am a true believer. For all, I saw one. I witnessed it myself. Took a little more than what I timed and what I explained, but I'm about to get emotional, so that's why I kind of shortened it. But they're real. They're real. And billions and billions of planets, a lot of them are in what's called the Goldilocks zone, which the Earth is. You got to be nuts to think we're the only ones.
1: Yeah. You're right. Mathematically, it doesn't. Yeah. It does, statistically, it doesn't even point to us being the only ones. Desert Storm was when, our aircraft, we were using things in that conflict that some people ascribe to alien technology. The TR-3B, the Black Triangle, the F-117 Nighthawk. Like, what'd you fly, Brian?
4: F-15s.
1: Okay. But does the F-117 Nighthawk ring any bells from Desert Storm or the TR-3B, the Black Triangle?
4: Yeah. I remember the stealth and I remember this, but nothing moved like that did. Aircraft we had back then don't move in 45-degree angles.
1: Same. Aircraft we have now still doesn't make some of those sudden stops. But I appreciate it. Thank you for your service, Brian. Thank you for sharing that. Dude, I've had goosebumps for 45 minutes as we've been talking about this.
2: Yeah.
1: It's a million degrees in this studio.
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14: Happy Saturday. Hope you're having a fabulous weekend. I am looking at my weather app right now, and it says 72 degrees. It could not be a more perfect day for baseball here at Raitt Field. White Sox getting set to take on the Seattle Mariners in the second of their three games here at Raitt Field. White Sox currently in the midst of their longest homestand of the season, which they began last night. Unfortunately, it did not go the White Sox way. But again, this is the longest homestand of the season for the White Sox. Mariners in for three. Off day on Monday. The Royals will come in for three. And then after that, next weekend, it will be the Crosstown Series against rival Chicago Cubs, who don't seem to lose baseball games anymore. So it should be a fun weekend next weekend. It looks like a perfect afternoon for baseball this evening, which first pitch coming your way at 6:10 tonight, of course, officially. Our pregame coverage will start at 5:30. But as I always like to say on a Saturday, you're in the middle of White Sox Weekly. It's just extended pregame coverage of White Sox, of course. And we're expecting to have a conversation with Davis Martin in about 15 minutes from right now, right around 3:45. Cannot wait for that. That should be fantastic because, of course, Davis Martin is in the middle of the most dominant stretch of his career as he is just absolute nails for the White Sox so far this year. He has been ridiculous. Anybody who I think thought that Davis Martin was capable of what he's been able to do right now would be lying to you because he has gone to a level where very few pitchers in baseball history have been able to do what he's done over this first seven starts. And the White Sox could not have asked for anything more from Davis Martin so far. So hoping to have a conversation with him again in about 15 minutes from right now. And we will do that here. Also, we'll let you hear from Chris Getz in full form later in the show. But I do want to let you hear from White Sox manager Will Venable and Chris Getz in short form here because I think what they had to say yesterday was, I would say, emblematic of how a lot of White Sox fans are probably feeling right now. White Sox finished off their road trip 3-3 before they came home and lost the opener last night. Now, I will say 3-3, but it felt a little bit disappointing simply because the White Sox were in position to have a winning road trip in the final two games had they taken one of the final two games against the Angels, but they were unable to do so. So that left me, at least as a White Sox fan, feeling a little bit disappointed. And I come back to the fact that even though I was disappointed with the White Sox dropping the series to the Angels and losing both those games, I am happy that I'm finally back, fully invested in the White Sox right now, living and dying with each and every game, because I think White Sox fans would agree it hasn't felt that way the last couple of seasons. There had been lethargy setting in, I think, amongst the fan base because the White Sox have been losing a lot of games over the last couple of seasons. And for the White Sox to play as well as they have here early, and especially when you consider them bouncing back from a pretty tough start to the season when they began in Milwaukee and then in Miami, went 1-5, and it definitely felt like the White Sox had taken a bit of a step back from the steps forward that they had made at the end of last season. But to bounce back and have a good stretch run here over the last 3 or 4 weeks here, they are 17-21 on the season after 38 games. That is 7 games better than they were last season when they were 10-28 after 38 and 10-28 in 2024 as well. 13-25 in 2023. So no matter how you slice it, they have definitely taken a step forward. And it feels like if the White Sox continue to build on what they've established here so far, we can finally put the 100-loss seasons on the back burner and now start to talk about them setting their sights on at least a 500 record. And maybe if they can carry that deeper into the season, we can actually have conversations about being in the AL Central race, believe it or not. Will Venable yesterday talked about the White Sox being a good team.
15: Yeah, I think we've learned a lot. I think fair to say that we're a good team. You know, that these guys, when you break down the components of what a team is, you watch the way these guys communicate, the way that they train, they work together, they understand their roles and responsibilities, hold each other accountable. They're a really good team, you know, and, you know, we're excited that that, you know, kind of creates a belief that we can go out and win a ball game tonight. And this series, like every series, feel like in this league, will be a great challenge for us.
14: Adding on to that, Chris Getz, White Sox general manager, talked a little bit yesterday about how the team has turned some heads from around the league. They've improved their play. And, you know, are there realistic conversations now about them competing in the American League Central?
16: We feel like we can contend. We feel like we can win series. We don't want to get ahead of ourselves, you know, at all. Like, you know, we're just going to stay at it.
17: Balancing the big picture with this small day-to-day, is there any extra frustration Tuesday? You guys had an opportunity to move into first place with a win just because of what your divisional rivals did. So is that just an irrelevant mile marker on May 8th to be in first place? Or is it something where you'd be like, you know what, we can puff out our chests a little bit?
16: Well, I don't want to get to the point where we're puffing out our chest. And I can promise you that'll never happen. However, when you take any loss, I mean, it's frustrating. That one, we felt like we could have won that game and we didn't. And I know that there was an added benefit of looking up. Okay, that's you know, positioning ourselves better than we were, you know, the day before or the nights before. So. But we just want to stay focused. I mean, I've talked about Will and his, you know, pathway to victory. Regardless of what happens the night before, you want to show up the next day and find solutions to you know, winning ball games. And we're just going to continue to do that. And if we continue to stack good days on top of each other, we feel like we're going to continue to make, you know, steps forward, take steps forward.
14: They obviously need to bounce back from last night's result because the White Sox did lose 12-8. But there was an interesting moment that occurred in the bottom of the first yesterday when Munetaka Murakami, who continues to, it seems like with every other day, something happens. Munetaka Murakami provides another home run that is setting some sort of record, and yesterday was no exception.
18: This is an incredible note. He has homered in the opener of 7 consecutive series. Only one other player has ever done that. He takes outside Eddie Murray in 1987. No player has ever homered in the first game of 8 consecutive series. 1-0. Swinging a fly ball. Well hit. Left field. And he's done it! It's a great 8. And it's number 15 overall, 1-0 in the first.
19: If you talk about it, it will happen.
14: Unfortunately, not everything we talk about happens because Len and DJ were both looking for the White Sox to mount a huge comeback last night. They did actually mount a comeback after trailing 5-1 at one point to make it 5-5. Unfortunately, the Mariners busted out the hitting sticks last night. Luke Rayleigh not only launched a grand slam in the top of the third, but he added a 3-run homer in the top of the seventh as he hit 2 home runs and drove in 7 in the Mariners' 12-8 victory over the White Sox last night. Despite that, though, one other thing from Chris Getz here talking about the changing mentality potentially at the trade deadline for the White Sox as an organization if they continue to play well.
16: Yeah, we'll cross that bridge. If we're there, I mean, that'll be, I will welcome that. I assure you, though, that we're not going to lose sight of the big picture here. We're not. We knew going into 2026 we were going to make a meaningful step in the right direction. We wanted to really feel it by year's end. And there's a way to do that without, you know, making significant moves at a trade deadline or, you know, really any level of acquisition. But it's never been about 2026. It hasn't. And more than anything, we feel good about where we're at. I can't say that we're completely satisfied because we, you know, you lose a game and you're frustrated and a series may get away from you. That mindset won't change. But we just want to continue to develop players and help us win ball games.
14: Again, Chris Getz talking yesterday about the changing landscape for the White Sox as they continue to play better baseball this season. Sox fans, enter the Ultimate Fan Sweepstakes for your chance to win the post-game concert package. The winner will receive two tickets to this season's post-game concerts featuring Marshmello, Ja Rule, and Cole Swindell, plus tickets to the White Sox home games leading up to each concert. To enter, visit whitesox.com/sweepstakes. When we come back, expected to have a conversation with White Sox ace Davis Martin right here on White Sox Weekly on the ESPN 1000 Hard Rock Casino White Sox Network.
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18: 0-2, swing and a miss, strike three. Trying to do it again. Swing and a miss, strike three. Good start. Swung on and missed by Neto. He has struck out again. 5 Ks through 10 batters for Martin. Football teams do that. Yeah. Called strike three on a cutter.
1: Boy, I love it. Davis Martin started walking off the mound as if to say, next.
18: The pitch. Swing and a miss. On a low slider, strike three. He's got 8 strikeouts. Swing and a miss. Frazier strikes out. That's 9 for Martin. The pitch. Swing and a miss. Strike three. Davis Martin with 10 strikeouts. First time in his career. He's hit double digits.
14: 7 shutout innings on Monday night. And as you heard there from Len Casper and Darren Jackson, a career high 10 strikeouts for Davis Martin, who's been absolutely brilliant all season long. Welcome back to White Sox Weekly. I'm Jeff Meller, live at Raid Field on what is a picturesque afternoon as we get set for a 6:10 first pitch coming your way right here on ESPN 1000. Our pleasure right now to be joined by the longest tenured White Sox player. That is Davis Martin. Davis, can you believe it when I say the longest tenured player at this point in your career? Does it feel like that?
2: No, I think if you go back and I think about 2022 when I got optioned 8 times, that I was going to be the longest tenured out of that team is pretty crazy to think about.
14: It's, you know what? It amuses me that you say when I got optioned 8 times. That's just the life of a baseball player, especially a pitcher sometimes these days. You know, it, and honestly, it's kind of crazy. How did you get from that point where you're just trying to break through into the majors, establish yourself? You obviously had to deal with Tommy John surgery as well. But then to get to this point, like, do you look back sometimes and say, wow, I feel good about the journey that I've taken to get to this spot?
2: Yeah, I think 100%. I mean, I think anytime, like, I look back and reflect on, you know, how far my journey personally has been, it's been crazy to think about, you know, just all the breaks that needed to happen and all the things that needed to go right to get where we are. And, you know, it's a crazy thing. And you talk about just God's plan for me, and it's been really cool to see. And, it's nuts, to be honest.
14: So Davis Martin, we played your strikeout montage coming back, from Monday night against the Angels. First of all, I guess, let me ask you, do you know what's the most strikeouts you've ever had in baseball? Obviously in the majors we know it's 10, but usually pitchers who have had the ability to get to this spot have had some dominant runs, whether it be in high school or even little league. What's the most you've ever struck out in a game?
2: I believe it was 17 or 18 my senior year of high school.
14: All right, so you've done this a time or two, but it had to feel pretty good just being locked in like you were the other night. Was that, in your opinion, the best pitching performance you've had in the majors?
2: I mean, I think results-wise, yes, for sure. I mean, I think you look at just, you know, the execution. Obviously, the results were phenomenal, and getting the team win at 6-0 there was awesome. But, yeah, I mean, it was one of the more fun ones. You know, you look around, and you're just like, I need to start enjoying this one because this is one of those outings where, you know, it feels like everything might go right. So, it was a lot of fun.
14: So you were – it was a rematch of some sorts because you were squaring off against Jose Soriano, who – you know, prior to you guys getting to him the last couple of starts, was having the best start ever by a starting pitcher. And I'm not even being hyperbolic, Davis, because he was carrying that .24 ERA into his first start against you guys. Then you guys scored 3 off of him. And then his last time out, you guys put 5 on him. Was there any little extra motivation for you going into that game, knowing that you were going up against one of the best pitchers in baseball?
2: I don't think motivation, but I definitely think, you know, there's a little bit more nerves. There's a little bit more, focus. You're just like, you almost have to feel like you have to be perfect, you know, which I thought sometimes isn't great for me. So like, I was just trying to, you know, control what I could control. And, you know, our offense did a great job against them and put ourselves in a really good chance to win. And so all I was trying to focus on was getting our offense back in. Obviously they saw something with them that, we were seeing them well. So just, you know, trying to get the guys back in there and continue to score some more runs. But, yeah, you can't talk about dominance without putting Soriano in that conversation. You know, just what he's done this year so far, his stuff, the changes in his arsenals that he's made. It's going to be a great year for him.
14: So it's interesting you bring up the changing of his arsenal. Obviously, you've been in the majors for a little while now, and you've been someone who likes to tinker a little bit, constantly kind of changing your arsenal. What's been the difference for you this season? Why so much success? Is it just about your approach with your pitch sequences, or is there something more that goes with it?
2: I think twofold. I think, you know, mentally, I think I'm in a really good spot. You know, I think where I'm at mentally, I'm freed up to just go out and compete and you know, not have fear of failure and just go out and have fun. And this team is really good. It's a good, really good background for that. I mean, it's hard not to, you know, you're trying to be serious in the dugout and then Mune hits a home run and everybody's just like, you know, going crazy in the dugout. It's hard not to just laugh and have fun. And so this team has really kind of been a good support system for me, just to be out there and compete and kind of just be yourself and not have to feel like you have to be anybody that you're not. And that's been a great first step. And then secondly, just throwing everything for strikes, right? Just trying to be in the zone with as many pitches as I can and, you know, throw stuff off of each other and kind of move stuff around, but just trying to be unpredictable.
14: Davis Martin joining me here on White Sox Weekly on ESPN Chicago. Davis, you mentioned, you know, just being light in the clubhouse. And is it a bit of a relief this year where it doesn't seem like every game you're, you know, day in and day out, you're dealing with tough results, where the team is finally on the right path?
2: Yeah, 100%. I mean, no one wants to come to the yard every day and feel like they don't have a chance to win. And, you know, I think that's the difference between this year and years past probably, is that, you know, we feel like we have a roster that can go play with anybody. And, you know, the games that we let slip away, I feel like it's more of our doing. And so, you know, we're continually trying to work on that and continue to get better, continue to sharpen our edges. And we're still a young team that needs to learn how to win in the big league. So there's still some things that we need to clean up. And but overall, like, I think we have a roster that's competitive and that wants to win and that believes they can win.
14: All right. So you mentioned, you know, Mooney homering, and then obviously everyone in the dugout gets excited. You had a chance to get to know him a little bit in spring training, but of course the World Baseball Classic interrupted that a little bit. At what point did you say to yourself, wow, this guy's pretty special?
2: You know, I think just without even looking at what he was doing on the baseball field, just like what he was doing in his day in and day out routine was one of the more impressive things that I've ever seen. I tell everybody all the time, I rarely see the guy sitting in his locker. He's always doing something, either swing, you know, work in the cages, prep work in the weight room. You know, he's working with Yoshi and just kind of getting everything figured out every day. Like, it's truly it's kind of a masterpiece to watch. You know, you're like, oh my gosh, like, this is every day. The consistency, the routine is just copy and paste every single day, regardless of results the prior day. You know, if he hit two home runs or went 0-for-4, you know, it's just his consistency is incredible. And I think it's a great, you know, example to set for some of the younger guys and some of the younger hitters to show, like, hey, this is, if you want to be great, this is what you need to do. And so I think that's been the most impressive thing for me, and is just his work ethic and his routine.
14: Not to mention, Davis, I mean, coming over here and doing what he's doing right now in an entirely new country, that in itself is just, you have to give him all the credit in the world for being able to adjust as quickly as he has, you know, coming over from Japan to the United States as well.
2: 100%. I mean, I think the zone control has been phenomenal. Like, the walks have been great. He's seeing pitches well. And when he gets pitches to hit, you know, he's doing a lot of damage. And, you know, he's a fun teammate to be around, man. He wants to be involved. He wants, like, everybody wants to talk to him, and he wants to talk to us. And it's just, it seems like it's been a seamless transition from the acquisition to now. And I think it's only going to get closer, and this team's only going to get closer.
14: Tell me a little bit about what it's been like throwing to Drew Romo, who's caught you for the last couple of starts and, by the way, supplied a couple of home runs for you in your start a couple starts ago. What's it been like throwing to him and getting to know him here so quickly?
2: Yeah, it's been great. I mean, that's the fun part about a battery is that, you know, sometimes you're throwing to one guy and next week you're throwing to someone else. And, you know, Drew and I don't think we even threw together at all in spring training. So the first outing was kind of like, hey, this is kind of what I do. This is kind of what I like to do. And but again, looking at what he does, I mean, he's talking about video. He's been watching. He has his notebook. He has all the information, you know, all the scouting that he's done. And then I have all the scouting that I've done and kind of mesh that together and feel like we have a really good plan going into each game. And the communication on the bench to make adjustments in the game is great. But and yeah, obviously the two home runs from both sides of the plate is just awesome. And it was a great night for him. And he's just been great for the team. And he's been a great dude in the clubhouse.
14: Well, I mean, especially when the scouting report is not necessarily that he's somebody who can power up. I'm not saying that he can't, but the book on him, you know, at least coming through the minors, was that he was more of a contact type hitter. So to see him have some power here in the early going has been fun for White Sox fans, no doubt about it. Davis Martin joining me for another moment here on White Sox Weekly. So, Davis, you're pitching tomorrow. I saw that you were out today with the ACE program, you and Eric Fetty, doing some work, which had to be pretty cool. I know your wife Jenna was there. With tomorrow being Mother's Day, but you being on the mound, do you get a pass tomorrow morning because you're on the mound? Do you make good tomorrow evening? What's the plan for Mother's Day with your wife in attendance? Or I don't know if she's coming to the game, or what's the plan?
2: Yeah, I mean, that's the thing. Like, every morning, I love to be

0: what she's done for my career personally and for my son. She's an incredible mother, and I for sure know that I would not be here without her. So, she deserves a plenty of celebration.
1: Love it. You're the longest tenured White Sox player, but you also sound like a savvy vet when it comes to marriage. That's very cool, Davis. One last thing. Coming up in July, 13th, 14th, and 15th, I know a lot of times players plan to get away. Have you wrapped your mind around the possibility of potentially heading to Philadelphia on July 13th, 14th, and 15th for the All-Star break?
0: No, not at all. I'm just doing my job. I talked about it with Sean today. You know, he just got done with his last start, and, you know, we joked about it. We're like, we're on a chapter nine. You know, it's just like we're trying to take it, you know, every 5 days, one at a time, doing everything you can in that 5 days to prep for the team in front of you. And, you know, we're doing a disservice to our own team if we're trying to look that far in advance. We got a lot of baseball left, and, you know, my job is just to stay as present as possible, try to do everything I can to get better for the team today, and, you know, take it one day at a time. And, you know, God willing, if I'm in Philadelphia, that's great. That's awesome, you know, for sure. But right now it's not even close to my radar.
1: Well, listen, your approach has been magnificent all season long. I'll be the one to go ahead and trumpet it for you. But I think you can just, you know, get it on the calendar as a possibility that you might want to just be prepared for that, because I think you have a very good shot of doing it. Davis, we appreciate you hopping on White Sox Weekly today, and can't wait to watch you go at it tomorrow as well.
0: Awesome. Appreciate it. Thanks for having me.
1: My pleasure. Davis Martin, again, he's been rock solid all season long for the White Sox, better than rock solid. 5-1 with that 1.64 ERA, an absolute ace fronting the White Sox rotation so far this season. We're going to take a quick timeout, but before we do that, let's pause 10 seconds for stations to identify themselves.
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1: 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Jeff Meller here on White Sox Weekly. When we come back, I'll let you hear from some stars in the White Sox minor league organization who have had an interesting week, to say the least. We'll do that right here on the ESPN 1000 Hard Rock Casino White Sox Network.
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7: Pitch high in the air and deep to left field. Boylan back at the wall. He looks up. If it's fair, it's gone. And it is a fair ball onto the roof of the club lounge. Caleb Bonnemer with his 12th home run of the season. A fastball low that caught a bit of the plate. And he crushed it. The 1-1. Into the air to deep left field by Bonnemer through the smoky haze. Moylan back, and this one is gone. 13th of the year for Caleb Bonnemer as he pokes that one over the wall in left field, and the Dash make it a 2-0 lead on the solo home run.
8: Don't look now, but White Sox fans are getting extremely excited about what Caleb Bonnemer is doing at Class High A Winston-Salem for the Dash. He was named the South Atlantic League Player of the Week for April 28th through May 3rd. He hit .348 with a .516 on base and a .913 slug. Hit four homers during that time. That last homer you heard actually was not included over that time period. Bonnemer leads the White Sox minor league organization with 13 home runs. He has been just absolutely destroying baseballs, including his 12th home run of the season, which you heard leading off, and that was off of Garrett Cole earlier this week. Surprisingly, after homering and singling in Bonnemer's third at bat against Garrett Cole, Cole will say, I don't know, I'm sure Garrett Cole would say got away from him, but he clearly had enough of Caleb Bonnemer, and he hit him with a baseball. He got hit by a pitch from Garrett Cole, and it hit him in the numbers after homering and singling. So that was interesting. But nevertheless, Caleb Bonnemer, no sweat off his back. He'll just continue to go around crushing baseballs. And again, he has been an absolute revelation. And I think White Sox fans who are extremely excited, we've seen both Sam Antonacci and Noah Schultz come up and make immediate impacts here at the major league level. I know lots of White Sox fans are extremely excited about Braden Montgomery, who just this past week debuted at AAA. He received a promotion from AA. And then, of course, Hagen Smith, who was named the White Sox minor league pitcher of the month for March, April. So there's lots to continue to be excited about, but Caleb Bonnemer seems to really be breaking through this season, and that is why we're going to let you hear from not just Bonnemer and Hagen Smith, but also Colby Shelton as well here coming up in just a moment. Caleb Bonnemer talked about why he's had so much success here in the early going.
5: Yeah, that was definitely pretty cool. The first one, the oppo homer, that one felt pretty good because that was my first career opposite field homer. Then the other two, luckily was able to get some good pitches to hit, put some good swings on them. Then yeah, the third one was pretty cool too, just to tie up the game in the ninth, and just everything that happened in that game. It was a pretty cool moment.
9: And just what was your off season like as far as the work that you were able to put on in that kind of put you in a position to have this start that you've had so far this year?
5: Yeah. Like I said before, pretty much just trying to kind of replicate what I was able to do last year. Pretty much just try to get bigger and stronger. Not really change too much with my swing or anything. But yeah, just get stronger in the weight room. And yeah, just kind of keep honing in the things mechanically with my swing. That have been working, and yeah, that's pretty much it.
10: You mentioned like you're not doing different things with your swing. So how do you kind of process, you know, hitting almost as many home runs as you hit last year in the first month so far? Do you feel like it's added strength, or what is even going through your mind as you're going through this run right now?
5: Yeah, honestly, I think it's a lot to do with just added strength. I put on a good amount of weight in the off season, getting stronger, swinging the bat faster. And yeah, I also think just kind of having a full year under my belt, just a little bit more wise and some things that with my approach. Overall, I think just the biggest thing was, just getting stronger.
11: You've generally dominated fastballs throughout the past two seasons, last year in Kannapolis and now in Winston as well. How do you feel like you have adjusted to seeing, a little bit higher quality breaking stuff here so far this season?
5: Yeah, I think that's another thing I could probably get better at, just breaking balls. I think part of that is also kind of what we were talking about before, being able to kind of catch a fastball a little bit deeper and shoot it the other way. And I think a lot of it also is just chase. There's kind of a combination of a few things that I'd like to get better at. I think at the end of the day, I like to now hit the fastball is my strength. So I feel like if I'm on the heater, good things happen.
10: I guess how have you reacted to seeing more breaking balls? Since I imagine with especially the way the power is playing right now, you might be getting pitched in a more evasive fashion than even last year. Not that you weren't having a good year last year, but do you notice kind of both pitchers' approaches changing to you a little bit based on power production and also in turn yours having to change a little bit as a result?
5: Yeah, absolutely. I definitely certain teams throw a lot more breaking balls. And I think the biggest thing for me has been just trying not to chase. Cause that's where a lot of the breaking balls are. They're just strike the balls that they're trying to get me to chase on. So I feel like if I can just shut down on those, hopefully eventually I'll get a good pitch to hit, and do some damage with it. But yeah, I think the biggest thing is just trying to cut down chase on the breaking balls.
8: So that was Caleb Bonnemer. I know I mentioned that he was named the South Atlantic League Player of the Week. I think I failed to mention, though, that he was named the White Sox hitter, minor league hitter of the month. So that goes without saying, but he's been absolutely awesome as he started out talking about his three home run game, which actually coincidentally came on the same night that Drew Romo hit his first two career home runs. Bonnemer actually one-upped him. Granted, it wasn't in the majors, but Bonnemer had three that night for the Dash. Hagen Smith, he is in AAA pitching for the Knights, and he's made seven starts so far this season. Now, he's only pitched 22 and a third innings. I think part of that is the White Sox are diligently being aware that he's somebody who they expect to, at some point this season, receive a promotion to the majors. And then the hope is, I think, that as the season progresses, the White Sox won't necessarily have to limit his innings because they're kind of slow playing it right now at the beginning of the year. That's why Hagen Smith has only thrown 22 and a third innings in his first seven starts. But in those 22-plus innings, he's gone with a 2.82 ERA. He's struck out 32 hitters. Now, the one the one chink in his armor right now, if you had to say, is 16 walks right now for Hagen Smith that he needs to improve upon. If that, that's probably the last real step he needs to take in order to actually receive the promotion to the majors. He needs to be more consistent in the strike zone and kind of stay away from those free passes. If he can do that, I won't be surprised if we see him up here at Wrigley Field in no time. But again, that's probably the biggest obstacle he needs to overcome right now, because he's very difficult for minor league hitters to hit and see well. So he's obviously striking out. Opponents are only hitting 156 off of him. And again, but, you know, he needs to be a little bit more consistent in the strike zone to finally receive that call to the show. Hagen Smith, though, talked about being named the White Sox Minor League Pitcher of the Month.
12: Yeah, I mean, it's awesome to get that honor. Couldn't have done it without the staff that we have here, the teammates we have here. Yeah, I mean, I feel like I've thrown the ball decent. There's definitely some stuff I'd like to do a little better, but, you know, just carry on to this month and keep getting better every day.
13: What is the stuff that you're focusing on and kind of getting better at right now?
12: Just attacking hitters a little better. There'd be some at-bats where just kind of get ball behind and try to work behind. And I think just getting ahead early just helped me a lot.
10: I know they've kind of slow played building you up, just in terms of building up in terms of like innings length. How would you compare where you feel now, like compared to like a normal season? Is it still kind of feel a little bit like end of spring or ramping up, or does it feel like you're kind of ready to go for more?
12: Yeah, I feel really good right now. Definitely ready to go for more, but obviously we have a plan set in place, and you know, whenever that time comes, I'll be ready for it. I'm excited for it as well.
9: Hey, you mentioned some of those areas that you want to keep on working on, but what are some of those things that over this first month, like, all right, this is what I've been working on, and these things have been very, have worked for me so far this season?
12: Yeah, like we talked about adding the cutter and changeup into the repertoire. I mean, the change has been there, but it's more defined this year, and, you know, just really just mixing all the pitches, giving everybody different looks. I feel like my slider has been really good this year so far, so that's been really good for me just to be able to know that in the back of my head that I can throw that whenever for a strike or a strikeout, and it's been really good.
13: Hagen, you look at your career totals, and teams very rarely, it seems like, really square you up. You know, you don't give up much hits. You've walked a few guys. Do you feel like that's something that just comes kind of with development? And like you said, as you're refining things, adding things in, that the control is going to get sharper as you go?
12: Yeah, for 100%. Obviously, that's not where I want it to be right now, but, you know, as we go and throw more innings, get more comfortable, just face more hitters, I think that's definitely going to come. I'm not worried about that at all. Stuff feels really good, and, you know, just keep attacking hitters the way that I want to, and I think that'll clean itself up.
13: Is that the most important thing, obviously? I mean, you got just the stuff feeling good. Everything else will kind of come as you go.
12: 100%. You know, just keep going, doing my stuff daily, attacking the way I want to, the hitters, and I think that'll clean itself up.
10: What's it been like to watch Noah, the start he's gotten off to in Chicago? Have you been watching him at all? Does it look like same old Noah? Does it seem like he's taking a step forward? What kind of spurs into you when you're able to see him doing his thing in Chicago?
12: Yeah, it's awesome. You know, super excited when he got the call. We were all in there just congratulating him and just trying to watch some of his starts. I've watched a few or a couple, and sometimes they play so late that I wanted to go to bed, and I had to kind of like watch the YouTube highlights after of him throw. But yeah, he's been throwing the ball awesome. Super happy for him, and he's going to keep doing his thing.
8: Again, that was Hagen Smith earlier this week after he was named the White Sox Minor League Pitcher of the Month. One more minor leaguer to highlight for you, Colby Shelton, who is actually the double play combo with Caleb Bonnemer down at Winston-Salem. Colby Shelton has been absolutely crushing it. He's hitting .343. That is an organization high with his batting average so far. He's also got an on-base percentage of .470 and a slug of .648. That's right. So that is an OPS of 1118, folks. Six homers, 26 RBIs. He has been just scorching hot to begin his high A career at Winston-Salem. Colby Shelton talked about getting off to a hot start.
14: Yeah, I mean, it was a great month of baseball. I mean, just all the work that's gone into this off season, just a little byproduct of that. and just super grateful for the opportunity I had to be in Winston-Salem. That's kind of really it. Just a bunch of hard work this offseason and kind of showing up a little bit in this past month.
13: What's it kind of been like just being part of the White Sox organization since you've been there? What have you kind of learned and what's kind of been the process?
14: Yeah, I mean, super grateful for the opportunity to be part of the organization. I think we got a bunch of good things going on. I mean, hitting wise, I've learned a lot. Spring training, everything from kind of like hitting with a plan and then just all the cage work stuff that we do, just putting us in a challenging environment. So when it comes to game time, it makes it a little easier because all these pitchers throw very hard with different shapes. So just the different challenging stuff we do in the cages to just translate over to the game to make it more comfortable at the dish.
10: Good. You mentioned kind of putting the ball in play as an emphasis. How do you feel like you've, or maybe better suited now to, you know, put the ball in play a lot, you know, with the sort of power and impact that you've shown earlier in your career? It seems like you've blended like the two things you've done well kind of at the same time right now.
14: Yeah, I would just say it makes you, no matter who it is, it just makes you a more complete hitter. You just got options. Make defense work. And when you put the ball in play, you get on base more and make defense work. So it just leads to getting on base more, and getting on base more leads to more runs, and the more runs leads to more wins. So any way to help the team win.
10: You talk about things you've learned in the White Sox organization. I think the emphasis you put on is kind of like difficult practice environments or facing difficult pitches in the cage. Is that something you had done before, or how do you feel like that's enhanced, you know, what your approach is at the plate?
14: Yeah, I mean, I've done some stuff in the past like it, but not in this depth. I mean, our new minor league hitting coordinator has been great, Sherman Johnson, and then to our director of hitting, Ryan Fuller, and then our hitting coach in Winston, all the other coaches we got have been great with just getting us prepared and putting us in uncomfortable environments to get us ready for the game, to go out there and put us in the best spot for success.
9: Well, what were some of those things that you kind of learned last year that have sort of helped you sort of going on through this season so far as well?
14: Yeah, I mean, last year I was in Kannapolis shortly for a little bit after the draft, struggled quite a bit, but I feel like that experience that was out there was very eye opening and helped me. It's going to help me in the long run. I mean, just learning playing 6 days a week and the failure, just like helped me get into a routine that I can have success for. And then ultimately, like, baseball is super hard. You're going to fail. And I feel like those struggles that past year kind of helped me put my ego aside a little bit and get back to work and like, okay, like this is, I mean, not baseball's easy at all, but this is a grind. Like, it's going to take everything I got. So I felt like it set me up for success in the long run, just because I had a little taste of pro ball and not in a kind of a bad way, just because I failed so much and no one likes to fail, but it's definitely helped me out at the start of this year, just getting into a good routine and getting prepared and putting myself in the best spot to have success every night.
13: And Kobe, I know it's a month, but when you're hitting over 400 and you're having that much success, what's that feeling like when you're up there? It's got to be pretty darn good. It's not, as people say, it's not easy to hit the baseball. So what's it feeling like when you're on that kind of run?
14: Yeah, it's definitely very cool. I mean, yeah, like those runs, you don't hit 400. It's very rare you hit 400 through a season. So, I mean, when it's going well, it's a very good feeling, very rewarding. And I just think it reflects some of the hard work and stuff that a lot of people don't see behind the scenes between players, coaches, all that stuff.
8: Colby Shelton there. Now, he was a mid-round pick and not necessarily a highly touted player, so I'll be interested to see just where he moves up on the White Sox organizational prospect list, because after, as well as he's been hitting, and he had some success in his college career at Florida, at times he was definitely more of a power hitter, and he changed his approach a little bit to be a little bit more consistent with the contact. So it's curious now that he's in professional baseball how he will really develop as a player. Hey, Sox fans,
15: 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When we come back, I will get you some information regarding the White Sox lineup today. 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
15: 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Now, Chase, he is in the lineup tonight, not scratched, but Andrew Benintendi, who was originally in the White Sox lineup as the designated hitter, has been scratched from today's lineup. Sam Antonacci is in left field leading off. He's left-handed. Munetaka Murakami, the lefty Japanese slugger, plays first base and bats second. Miguel Vargas will play third and bat third. Colson Montgomery, your left-handed hitting shortstop, cleans up. Chase Mydroth, as I mentioned, at second base, hitting fifth. Jared Kelnick is in right field. He's left-handed as well. Tristan Peters in center field tonight. Randall Grichuk DHing. And then Edgar Caro, the switch-hitting catcher, rounds out Will Venable's lineup for tonight. For the Mariners, it will be Rob Refsnyder leading off in right field. Cal Raleigh switch-hitting DH tonight, not catching. Julio Rodriguez plays center field and bats third. Josh Naylor never stops wearing out the White Sox. He hit a homer last night. The lefty first baseman cleans up. Randy Arozarena is in left field batting fifth. J.P. Crawford, the lefty hitting shortstop, bats sixth. Mitch Garver behind the plate bats seventh. Cole Young, left-handed second baseman, batting eighth. And then Leo Rivas, the switch hitting third baseman, bats ninth for Dan Wilson's Mariners. When we come back, no hyperbole here. My absolute favorite follow on social media joins us next, right here on ESPN 1000 and the Hard Rock Casino White Sox Network.
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15: Welcome back to White Sox Weekly on a picturesque afternoon. Absolutely perfect day here at the ballpark, 72 degrees. First pitch coming your way at 6:10 this evening. We'll officially begin our pregame coverage at 5:30 tonight. But as I always like to say, Saturday, you're just in the middle of extended White Sox pregame coverage on White Sox Weekly. I'm Jeff Meller. And right now, it is my absolute pleasure to welcome in our next guest. And when I say, I am not being hyperbolic at all. I legitimately believe that this next guest is my absolute favorite follow on social media. And that is absolutely, again, I am not blowing smoke. I absolutely adore this account, and I'm going to bring him in now. And when I say his name, I have a feeling that absolutely nobody is going to know who I'm talking about. But I don't think he's going to be offended because I think he's used to this. LJ Raider, who I think most people are more familiar with as the man who is responsible for the social media account Art But Make It Sports. He joins us now right here on White Sox Weekly. You're not offended when I bring you in like that, LJ, are you?
2: No, not at all. I try to stay anonymous. So for the longest time, no one even

0: No one even knew who I was.
1: Sure. No, I think that's actually the best of both worlds, is that you have a very popular following on social media that I think most people adore, as I do. But you also get to stay somewhat anonymous, at least I believe. Now, maybe the more public you are, the more interviews you do, maybe it's not going to be as much that way in the future. But nevertheless, my pleasure to bring you on. And there is a hook to why we're having you on White Sox Weekly, because you're actually going to be in town next Friday at the Art Institute of Chicago giving a speech, as you are in the throes of promotion for your newest book that was released not too recently.
0: Yeah. The account has turned from social media into something that you can actually hold in your hand, which is pretty exciting. Not something that I ever thought would happen. And as part of that, been going around to museums. Honestly, the one I'm probably the most excited about is the Art Institute. So I'll be there Friday, 2 p.m. I think there's still a handful of tickets still available. It's free to come. Going to be there giving a talk and then having a panel conversation with myself, a woman who works at the museum, and then a sports photographer. So should be a really good time.
1: Okay, LJ, so why is the Art Institute of Chicago one of the ones that you're most looking forward to going to?
0: Yeah, it's a pillar. Mm-hmm. And museums that cover all forms of art tend to get me the most excited. If I can step in and take photos of artwork from the 1400s up to a handful of years back, whenever I can leave and have that sort of full timeline, is kind of a treasure trove. And I don't know, I kind of grow up, you watch Ferris Bueller's Day Off, and just sort of this iconic institution. So
1: You know what? This is shame on me, LJ, because obviously a terrible job as a host here. I bring you in. I immediately say how nobody knows who you are. And then I don't even make it clear who you are. I just assume that everybody like me follows art, but make it sports. They should be. But if they're not, we should give them the Cliff's Notes version. And I'm sure most sports fans have seen it by now, but just in case there's a few folks out there listening who aren't big into social media, what LJ does on his feed is he takes images from sporting events, usually big ones that are occurring, and anything that's basically trending, and he will, with virtually, I think you've talked about it, but what seems like a photographic memory, you will produce a photo of an image of an artwork that basically, I always say this, I'm not lying when I say this, I've texted, I have a group chat with friends, we've texted numerous times about your images that you've posted, and I frequently say, never misses, because you do a fantastic job of finding, I think for most people who are following on social media, an obscure piece of art that we may not be familiar with, and then aligning the image so that it feels like it's a perfect replica of a sports image. LJ, how did this begin, and how did it become as big as it has become?
0: Yeah, honestly, mostly boredom. End of 2019, started 2020 with the pandemic, so not a lot going on, and kind of locked up, and would be posting sort of my mindless musings of comparing art to sports and sort of seeing art through a sports lens to my personal Instagram account. And I was kind of peer pressured by friends to turn it into its own thing. And for about a year, it was kind of posting into the abyss. It's just like my friends, my mom, her friends were the only ones following, which was fine. It was just kind of like an outlet to kill time. And then people started to take notice, and it would see sort of these different jumps anytime people would say, follow this account, and flash forward to now, and it's got like over a million people across different platforms that are following, which is super cool. But I try to sort of, regardless of how how many people are tuning in, kind of just maintain that same editorial bar and just sort of post, because it's what I enjoy doing.
1: Like I said, you constantly amaze me with what you throw out there. LJ Rader, he is the man who is responsible for the account Art But Make It Sports on your social feeds. LJ, so how does the process come about? How do you just have like this photographic memory of all these pieces of art? How did this come about where you're able to just with your, and because I know there are some folks out there who are familiar with your account who are like, there's no way this is not AI related. I know that's something that I think it has to be in some ways flattering for you that when people say that, but at the same time, it also is like, hey, I do this for real.
0: Yeah. I would encourage people to, you should come to the talk at the Art Institute, because I'll probably stick around after, and you can throw images at me, and I can just do them live, and then you'll see that I'm a real person and not using AI. Yeah, I have, I guess, a kind of photographic memory, at least of artwork and sort of pattern recognition, and I go all over the world. I had the luxury of being able to travel for work and usually tack on an extra day to go see the museums in whichever city I'm in, and I'll photograph them, and then I have a massive folder on my phone that I tend to kind of memorize through, and that has helped me learn certain themes in art history and certain artist styles. So sometimes if I see an image and I don't know the exact artwork to compare it to, I might say, this looks like such and such's work, and then I'll look through that artist's work, and those are honestly the ones that are more exciting. If I can, use my knowledge of art history that I've sort of taught myself to come up with a pairing, and usually something comes together, and I try to post every day. I've been a little bit busy recently, but whenever there are big events or, on the White Sox side, on the Pope last year, when that was a big thing, sort of anything that's viral in the sports world, I love to latch on to.
1: No, it makes all the sense in the world. Again, LJ Rader, he is the man who manages the Art But Make It Sports social media feed. LJ, so you're going to be in town giving this speech at the Art Institute of Chicago next Friday. But if I'm correct, you're also going to be doing something with the White Sox here at Wrigley Field the evening before on that Thursday. Is that correct?
0: Yeah, so I think I'll be on the field, I think doing some lineup cards pregame. I think it's emo night, too, okay. Which is funny, so we'll think about how we tie that in. And then I'll probably be making some live posts and maybe throwing them up on the big screen. So actually last night I was in Worcester with the Woo Sox. They had a big art-themed night, and they were sending me photos during the game, and we were putting them up on the Jumbotron, and I think it was super fun for the fans to kind of see some of those in-game moments get turned into art live. So I imagine, yeah, probably something that looks like that next week, but obviously White Sox-themed.
1: It'll be cool. We'll have to try and connect, because I'll obviously be at the ballpark that night. We'll just so we can meet in person. But you're going to be here, so you're going to have to. You mentioned at the Pope, section 140. That is where the White Sox have the commemorative graphic mural just outside of that section, commemorating the Pope and him being in attendance for the World Series for the White Sox back in 2005, Pope Leo. So I mean, I'll be honest, I think a man like you who loves art's going to go by that mural and say, you know what, this is great and all, I love that you guys are commemorating it, but this isn't the real stuff, man. Like, I love the actual, paint on there, not a graphic mural. I think you're going to be amused in some ways by the mural at the section 140 when you see it live in person here.
0: I'll definitely have to go check that out.
1: All right, LJ. So as we wrap it up here on White Sox Weekly, is there any personal favorite that you have of like when you put an image out in connection with a piece of art that you, for whatever reason, personal satisfaction or just the response you receive? Is there any one in particular? I assume hopefully that it is in the book that you have, but is there any one in particular that you just look back fondly on as one of your favorites?
0: Yeah, there's a few. There's one that isn't in the book that is the famous Michael Jordan blue dunk that I think was originally in Sports Illustrated back in the day. that I compared to a painting by an artist named Clifford Still. If anybody's hearing this, just hit up the DMs. I'll send it to you. It's buried in the feed because I did it years ago. And then, yeah, in the book, obviously, like Willie Mays's famous catch. The book was fun too because it allowed me to go back and do photos that were, you know, that are famous, but most of what I tackle on the day to day is things that are in the moment and kind of viral. So it gave me that that leg room to, you know, weave in historic photos and obviously Willie Mays's catch. I'll let people go buy the book and they can check it out.
1: But that no doubt about it. LJ, you should definitely, we'll connect, but send me it and we'll make sure that our social feeds, ESPN 1000, tweets out what you're talking about so that anybody who's listening, they probably follow us on the socials as well so they could send those out. But LJ, cannot wait to have you in the ballpark and here in our city next weekend. Thanks so much for hopping on. Appreciate it.
0: Yeah. I guess maybe before I go, I'll shout out the White Sox. I'm the longtime player of the game called Out of the Park Baseball. It's like this super in-depth baseball simulation game. I've been playing for like, God, 20 plus years now, which is crazy to think about. And I oftentimes run the White Sox in there. So love the team. Excited to be at the ballpark. And yeah, thanks for having me on.
1: Our pleasure. And again, keep doing what you're doing because you're honest to God, your feed is probably the main reason why during big sporting events, I will keep that second screen handy because I'm always fascinated to see what you provide. And I'm sure part of it is because I love art. And so you educating me on some fantastic stuff, just the way it weaves together. I can't say it more. They're probably not a bigger fan out there of your work. So keep on doing what you're doing. Love it. And can't wait to have you in the city next week. Thanks for hopping on.
0: Yeah, thanks for having me.
1: Again, that is LJ Rader. He runs the Art But Make It Sports account on your social media feeds. Check it out. I'm sure, again, anybody who's a sports fan who's on social media is probably fairly familiar with it. But as I always like to say, it's just you don't even have to appreciate art to recognize his skill at finding sports images and then matching them up with historical art. It is absolutely unbelievable to see him work. So I always appreciate checking out the stuff that he does. White Sox fans, create your perfect season with 10 ticket all access pack. 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Jeff Meller here on White Sox Weekly. When we come back, we lost a legend today from around the majors. We'll share that with you coming up next right here on the ESPN 1000 Hard Rock Casino White Sox Network.
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1: 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Got some sad news today as we learned that Bobby Cox, the legendary Hall of Fame manager for the Atlanta Braves for that epic run throughout the 90s, died at the age of 84 today. Yeah, so just always tough when you lose a legend, of course. And what more can you say? Anybody who grew up during that time, like I did, when the Braves were amassing so many division crowns and constantly seemingly coming up ever so short for a World Series title until they eventually did win one under Bobby Cox. Again, he was eject. Well, I mean, I guess I probably shouldn't be leading with that, but one of his marks in the history of the game is that he was ejected more than any other manager in the history of baseball. And coincidentally, Brendan Riley, the executive producer of White Sox Baseball, and I were talking about ejections in baseball earlier today and just how they're not really much of a thing nowadays. You don't see managers tossed much because of the challenge system that's now in place. We've got ABS. You can't really argue balls and strikes anymore because you just challenge if you don't like the call. And so the old lore of managers being ejected and coming out of the dugout and sparring verbally with the umpire to the point where you'd be nose, you'd watch him go nose to nose and you'd see the spittle come out of a manager's mouth and fly into the umpire and then eventually be tossed. Whether it was because the manager was actually upset about the call or maybe just because they were trying to motivate their team because they weren't happy with their performance, it was kind of a tool in a manager's toolkit to use when needed. And Bobby Cox was ejected 161 times, including three times during the postseason in his illustrious managerial career. He was the manager for the Braves and Blue Jays from 1978 through 2010. Managed the Blue Jays first before, again, he went on that epic run with the Braves throughout the 90s, which was, of course, headed primarily by that pitching staff of Greg Maddux, John Smoltz, Tom Glavin, that trio, of course. But then for the early 90s, Steve Avery was that fourth starter in the rotation that oftentimes was thought of as one of the best pitching staffs ever assembled. And then after Steve Avery, after his career was winding down, the Braves added Kevin Millwood as the fourth man in that rotation. But it was always Maddux, Smoltz, and Glavin. And Bobby Cox, along with his pitching coach, Leo Mazzoni, just synonymous with Braves baseball throughout the 90s. And, you know, what's crazy is Ted Turner just died this past week as well. Of course, the media mogul who bought the Braves and was the owner of the team for virtually, you know, the entire tenure of Bobby Cox's managerial career with the Braves. But yeah, so Ted Turner, who put the Braves on the Superstation on TBS and made them somewhat of a national team, similar to the way the Cubs were thought of with WGN. You had those two superstations that when cable TV was really taking off, they became two national teams because people around the world could watch their team, could watch those teams. And so all of a sudden you had people who became Braves fans because they could see. And that's why Bobby Cox, in addition to having so much success with that Braves team in the 90s, he was one of the most recognizable managers because the Braves were a great organization and they were available for all to see across the United States. So Bobby Cox, Hall of Fame manager, won a World Series with the Braves and really was, you know, driving force for that team, dies at the age of 84 today. Rest in peace, Bobby Cox. When we come back, I will let you hear from White Sox general manager Chris Getz, who met with the assembled media yesterday before the game and talked about a wide-ranging variety of topics. We'll do that right here on the ESPN 1000 Hard Rock Casino White Sox Network.
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5: 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Jeff Miller back here on White Sox Weekly. White Sox General Manager Chris Getz met with the media yesterday, and first things first, he was asked about an update regarding Kyle Teal.
6: Yeah, because it seems to be a big interest among fan base. Kyle Teal, what's the current status for him?
7: Yeah, he's running the bases this homestand. The last couple days, actually the week, have been pretty productive. And, you know, now it's testing him on the bases and, you know, hoping and assuming that goes well, then we'll send him on his way to a rehab. So these next couple days are important ones.
6: And the last time he said when he got close, when you talked about it, he talked about it, it started grabbing on him a little bit, right? And we'll talk more about the recovery as much as anything else with him, it seems like.
7: Yeah, I mean, when you're at those final stages, you know, you got to test it. There needs to be thresholds that need to be met. Sometimes, some days there's going to be some setbacks and some soreness, and that's just part of the recovery of it all. And you want to stack as many good days as you can on top of each other to, you know, once you get that response, you know that the body is handling that well and you can take steps forward. So, look forward to getting the feedback from this weekend and can take it from there.
6: Target would be Tuesday if it goes well.
7: It's possible.
6: Okay.
7: It's possible.
8: Given that he's been able to work off the trajectory.
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7: In game, you know, at bats, probably a little bit quicker than. You know, in the past when you just needed to, you know, face live at bats. With that being said, we know that there's so much more to this game than just standing in the box and facing your opponent. I mean, it's running the bases. And in his case, it's finding his rhythm behind the dish as well and building that rapport with pitchers and syncing up and, just getting those opportunities and feels that really you can't simulate other than games. So, the layoff has been, you know, fairly significant. I mean, we're talking about this time in spring training on top of, you know, the early chunk of this season. So, you take all areas of his game or anyone's game seriously. We want to make sure that he can come up here and, play to his best of, best abilities.
8: What'd you guys like from Grichuk? When he made these signings?
7: Yeah, he's got experience, the right-handed bat, an ability to play, the outfield, corner outfield. We're looking to add weapons, against lefties. He could do more than that. But primarily when we're putting together lineups and trying to strengthen, our group of hitters on a particular day or game with another right-handed hitter, it made sense for us to bring him in.
6: What's the biggest issue you saw from Jordan Leisure that needed a kind of a reset in Charlotte?
7: I think we've seen what he's capable of doing. He's been an impact reliever here before. He's, you know,

0: He's had stretches of doing really well, and then there's been some times where, you know, he gets a little out of sync. I think more than anything, it's getting more consistent with his slider, you know, both the command of it and the shape of it. I think that, you know, his fastball attack as well, you know, he's become, you know, very reliant on fastballs up. I think it would be, you know, it's important for him to still drive that fastball down to keep them honest. So there's a couple things to worry, you know, to work on. I would say, you know, his last couple outings were, you know, were promising. They were encouraging. But this is an opportunity to bring in Trevor Richards, who's been throwing, you know, really well, both in AAA with Philly and then when the recent call-up. You know, so often we're on the hunt to continue to add, you know, pitching and pitching depth. And, you know, we've used a lot of arms. And in this case, let's bring Trevor Richards in. You know, he's an experienced arm that is seemingly throwing well right now. And it's an opportunity to send Jordan, you know, down and work on some things. So it's really about the entirety of the season and creating as much depth and quality arms that you can. And that's what motivated the move.
1: How pleased have you been with what you've seen from Ryan Hudson?
0: He's been really good. You know, we saw a little bit of it last year, but he's taken his game to another level, and we've leaned on him in a lot of different moments of a game, and he's pitched some big innings for us. He's had some real quality outings. So, but you also don't want to overuse him and overtax him either. You know, that's something that you're always mindful of. So, to bring in some more weapons to make sure that we're not overtaxing guys is certainly something that we focus on. But in his case currently, you know, he's gotten himself into the mix to, you know, you're looking for opportunities to pitch him because you know it's going to be a quality outing.
2: Is it fair to say that with the next evolution of Davis Martin and how he's pitching here, that there's something to be said for craft and not just stuff? If so, how does his development kind of factor into the player dev, you know, kind of through the system a little bit that you guys have structured?
0: Yeah, he continues to get better. And, you know, he uses all of his pitches. He uses one pitch to help, you know, his other pitches. I mean, he pounds the zone. He's pitched deep into games. You go back to, you know, when we drafted him and, you know, his early struggles and in A-ball and then, I don't want to say reinventing himself, but tapping into, you know, even more. There was more into the tank. His velocity went up. He continued to improve his changeup and his slider. He's a guy that, you know, he's a true pro. He's always looking for ways to improve his game. You know, he's been through a Tommy John. He's become a leader, you know, amongst our pitching group. Very smart guy, hardworking. But he goes up there most importantly and he posts, and he's had some really good outings for us. So, I think it speaks to, you know, just the development process that we've been able to provide internally. But most importantly, you're looking at someone that never seems to be satisfied and has really become a quality starter for us and at the major league level.
3: Chris, a couple of weeks ago, we were talking about Shane Smith, I think 2 weeks ago, making a rehab start down in Charlotte, and he seemed to be getting his act together and working on his mechanics. Now he's got this rotator cuff issue. What were they all related before, or did something new prop up?
0: Well, you know, he had been optioned. It wasn't a rehab. I mean, he was down there on option, but you know, it's something that had popped up. You know, he was down there working on some things, and sometimes when there's some tweaks to someone's mechanics through that, it can jolt the body a little bit, and perhaps that was the what happened here. Thankfully, we don't view it as a very serious flare up, but just something that is there, and we want to get it calmed down for a couple weeks and get him back. He had been making strides, you know, altogether and really taken to the assignment well. Unfortunately, there was a little bit of a flare up in the shoulder, and we hope to get that taken care of, and it seems to be heading in that right direction because we know he's really important for us.
4: Chris, we're a couple weeks away from no longer saying it's early, but based on your start and the start in the American League in general, it hasn't changed anything that you do. Day to day, your outlook for the future, the trade deadline, does it change some things?
0: It really doesn't. You're paying attention to what's going on always in baseball, whether it be in the American League, our division, and you know, we're tracking that, but that doesn't you know, we're not losing sight of what we're building towards here. And, you know, I think more than anything, guys are continuing to progress and develop, you know, both at the minor league level and at the major league level. And they've taken advantage of these opportunities. You know, we just want to continue to play quality baseball, compete. I think, you know, really, if you just look at on a daily basis, on a nightly basis, we feel like we have a chance to win. And it's not like we didn't, you know, in the past, it was more, you almost needed to be perfect, you know, and now, you know, there's the lineup is deeper, you know, the rotation is deeper. We've got some weapons in the bullpen to allow us to navigate and finish off games, and the defense has improved. But we just want to stay at it. You know, we'll see. We'll see where things go. You know, really happy with how some of our minor league players are playing right now, and you look at their development, and obviously the first pick this upcoming draft has gotten a lot of attention, and to be able to, an opportunity to add that level of talent into what we're doing is, you know, adds to the optimism and excitement. We felt really good about how we were going about things, and we all know that there's a lag to seeing it happen at the major league level, and now to get, you know, some glimpses into what we're capable of doing more on a regular basis than we were in the past is encouraging and exciting, and hopefully our fans you know, feel the same way about where this is headed. But most importantly, we just got to stay at it and make really sound decisions and continue to develop these players. And that's how we're going to separate ourselves. We're going to continue to add talent and continue to find ways to get these guys better. They're going to start feeding off of each other. They already are. We've been very intentional on who we're bringing into this clubhouse. And we're looking for winning type players that are focused on, you know, what do I got to do to help this team win? And that's starting to really, you know, seep into this organization as a whole and really help clarify, you know, who we're targeting and any level of acquisition. So we feel like we're in a good spot. We've got an ability to maneuver at any point, too. We've shown those capabilities, but we feel good about where things are at, and we're looking forward to this weekend against a really quality club, one of the top teams, you know, in the American League. They've proven that, and it's going to be a nice test for us.
2: So following up, Jesse, I mean, do you think about 37 games in about can this team contend in a division that looks, you know, winnable overall?
0: I think we, you know, we feel like we can contend. We feel like we can win series. We don't want to get ahead of ourselves, you know, at all. Like I you know, we're just going to stay at it.
5: Balancing the big picture with the small day-to-day, is there any extra frustration Tuesday? You guys had an opportunity to move into first place with a win just because of what your divisional rivals did. So is that just an irrelevant mile marker on May 8th to be in first place? Or is it something where you'd be like, you know what, we can puff out our chests a little bit?
0: Well, I don't want to get to the point where we're puffing out our chest. And I can promise you that'll never happen. However, when you take any loss, I mean, it's frustrating. That one, we felt like we could have won that game and we didn't. And I know that there was an added benefit of looking up. Okay, that's you know, positioning ourselves better than we were, you know, the day before, the nights before. So. But we just want to stay focused. I mean, I've talked about Will and his, you know, pathway to victory. Regardless of what happens the night before, you want to show up the next day and find solutions to you know, winning ball games. And we're just going to continue to do that. And if we continue to stack good days on top of each other, we feel like we're going to continue to make, you know, take steps forward.
5: That is White Sox General Manager Chris Getz meeting with the media yesterday. More from him to come here in a moment. Join us at the ballpark Saturday, June 13th for Sox Crawl Fiesta on 35th Street, presented by Trace Agaves. 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
5: 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Here's a little bit more from White Sox general manager Chris Getz yesterday.
14: Chris, it's mid-June, and you know, we're talking similarly about playoff spot or being a few games out. Does that, when it starts to shape your, you know, day-to-day of like, well, we have to prepare for the trade deadline and pick a direction a little bit? Like, I know you don't want to get too far ahead, but is there parts of the year where you kind of have to start thinking?
0: Yeah, we'll cross that bridge. If we're there, I mean, that'll be, I will welcome that. I assure you, though, that we're not going to lose sight of the big picture here. We're not. We knew going into 2026 we were going to make a meaningful step in the right direction. We wanted to really feel it by year's end. And there's a way to do that without, you know, making significant moves at a trade deadline or, you know, really any level of acquisition. But it's never been about 2026. It hasn't. And more than anything, we feel good about where we're at. I can't say that we're completely satisfied because we, you know, you lose a game and you're frustrated and a series may get away from you. That mindset won't change. But we just want to continue to develop players and help us win ball games.
15: Chris, when you're in a room with your group and you're talking about where you're at as an organization, do you, a part of that is gauging where your organization's at compared to where the others are at right now? Or is it mostly more just internal of what we continue to have to do? Because obviously all the questions have been about the feel good that your record's almost the same as everyone else.
0: Yeah, we're focused on continuing to improve the Chicago White Sox. And, you know, naturally you're going to pay attention to what other clubs are doing or not doing. But we more than anything, we're focused on what can we do to, you know, get Sean Burke well positioned to have a good start tonight and score some runs and play quality defense. And then, you know, a Caleb Bonimer and a Jaden Fowski and a Billy Carlson and getting Braden Montgomery comfortable at AAA. And he had a good game, you know, last night. And he seems to be getting settled in and getting, you know, our pitching depth back to where it was at the beginning of the year. And Sandlin starting tonight and his second start at Charlotte, you know, and getting, you know, Tanner McDougal healthy and back on track. So that's what we're set out to do. You know, we're just continuing to feed the process that we've established here, and we know that good things will come from that.
3: Yeah, well, a couple of starters going really well right now. Burke and Davis. Burke's on a nice run right now. What do you see from him?
0: Sean, you know, he's done a really nice job. You know, early on, you know, we've had some openers, and then we've done them. You know, we've had some starts without the openers, and he's had success doing both. And we'll continue to look for opportunities to do both. You know, his first innings have improved, and that's been something that he's really prioritized and shown he's capable of getting settled in early. You know, it's really about his command. It is, and he usually shows signs early on in his outing and what kind of outing you're going to get from him. But, you know, we want him to give us six-plus innings, and he's been able to put us in a position to win a lot of baseball games, and look forward for him to have a good one again tonight.
16: Chris, Charlie, you got an update on William
0: Bregoia? You know, he's continuing to rehab. Hasn't really been able to get over the hump. He still has some soreness in there, some nagging soreness. So just going to try to get that better. You know, we're better as an organization having William Bregoia healthy and playing. He got off to such a nice start. We've seen what he's capable of doing both, you know, in the minor leagues this year and in spring training, and you know, the high contact rate and his overall play, both defensively, base running. You know, his style of play fits in very well with what we're trying to do up here. So we certainly want to get him back. We just haven't been able to get there quite yet.
17: Chris, what surprised you more, Caleb Bonimer homering off a former Cy Young Award winner or getting hit by a pitch two innings or a couple of at-bats later?
0: Well, I know last year he got hit in the face his first game, and he almost refused to leave the game. And I think he was back in there the following night or shortly thereafter. It just kind of speaks to kind of the gamer that he is. But he's a good player. He is. And, you know, he plays the winning style of baseball that we're about here. And, you know, it's fun to track him because he's going to be a good one up here.
14: Yeah, Chris, it's for Ferreira Hayes.
0: Pardon me?
14: Relevant to the right-handed outfield pitcher with Ferreira Hayes. Is there more of an idea of their timeline for either one of them?
0: Not exactly. They're both progressing well. You know, it's still fairly early in I guess, you know, their timeline of recovery, or at least the initial expectation. You know, so, yeah, they're going to get, you know, moving today and you know, see where they're at. But in terms of something more specific, don't have a whole lot to share.
18: Chris, with the tweaking that's taking place thus far in the lineup, do you feel that the success of this team so far has been that these guys have brought into their particular roles?
0: Yeah, I do think that they've got a pretty strong, you know, they've got a strong understanding of who they are and what it's going to be to take to put together quality at bats. We all know hitting can come and go, and sometimes feeding on each other can be a good thing, but also can be a hindrance sometimes. But, you know, we've got some guys that can hit the long ball, and then we've got some guys that can really grind out at bats, and Sammy Antonacci and Chase Mydroth, and then the middle of the lineup with, you know, whether it be Vargas and Colson and Mune. So there's you know, a different style of that bat that you may get from time to time. Ultimately, it's really executing what they're capable of doing. And when they're doing that, we're scoring runs, and sometimes you get challenged with some different styles of pitching. But, you know, guys are hungry, and they love to work, and you know, they're looking to put a beating on anyone on a nightly basis, and you don't want them to lose that mindset. We know it's never going to be easy, but these guys love to play, and they love to play with each other.
19: So Mune did a great month in May and in April. What do you expect in May?
0: Well, I hope he just continues to do what he's been doing, because you know, he's been a really real force for us, and you know, what he brings to the table, you know, the influence and the impact that he has on the lineup is significant. You know, we just want to continue to watch him have quality at bats, you know, get on base and do damage, and play his style of baseball. You know, so we want to do what we can to position him to do what he's been doing. He doesn't need to do anything more. You know, we know that the league is trying to figure him out, but he continues to show up and impress.
15: You expect him to get better? I mean, I know you're satisfied, but you expect with experience that he's going to get better?
0: I do. I you know, specifically, how's that going to show up? You know, I just, you look at his determination and his work ethic and his intelligence. I have a tough time thinking he's not going to get better.
20: You talk to other GMs a lot. Are guys giving you props for signing Murakami?
0: Yeah, I've gotten some of those calls. Yeah, as a matter of fact, I got a couple this week. So, and one GM said, "Congratulations, you beat the industry on this one." So that was nice to hear. And you know, it's worked out, and you know, we feel. You know, really excited about having him in a White Sox uniform, and he's helping us win baseball games.
17: Have you been impressed with how quickly Sam Antonacci has seemed to acclimate himself? And he basically is doing exactly what he was doing in the minor leagues, including getting hit by pitches to get on base.
0: You know, I'm really not surprised. I'm happy, but not surprised. You know, the evaluation on him, you know, was that this was going to be transferable to the major league level, and we were right on that. And you know, he's a guy that shows up, and you know, he plays hard, and he plays with an edge, and he's just as excited about taking a walk than as getting a base hit. And love the way that he runs hard. You know, his 90s, his turns. He loves to put pressure, you know, on the other team. So I knew we were, you know, we knew we were going to see that. We knew that we were going to sense this, you know, this competitive edge. Now he's been able to put together quality at bats, get big hits for us, get on base when we've needed it, and we expect that to hold.
5: That is going to wrap up this edition of White Sox Weekly. Thank you to Davis Martin and LJ Rader, the man who runs the Art Make It Sports social media accounts. I'm Jeff Meller. Stick around. Pregame coverage for White Sox and Mariners coming your way next right here on the ESPN 1000 Hard Rock Casino White Sox Network.
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24: 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To the eyes of a mother. To an operating room. The healing. The anxious wait. Until finally, a beautiful smile. To a port in Madagascar. Into the hands of a surgeon. To the eyes of the MRI technician. The scalpel, the monitor, the post-op. And finally, a mirror. A tumor removed, replaced by tears of joy. To a small fishing village in Africa. To the hopes of a boy. To his dreams of playing soccer. To the hands of a surgeon. The long recovery. Until one day, the joy of finally being part of the team. 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Wherever Mercy does.
25: 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Due to Major League Baseball restrictions, the game is blacked out in your area. 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Due to Major League Baseball restrictions, the game is blacked out in your area. 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Due to Major League Baseball restrictions, the game is blacked out in your area. 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Due to Major League Baseball restrictions, the game is blacked out in your area. 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Due to Major League Baseball restrictions, the game is blacked out in your area. 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Due to Major League Baseball restrictions, the game is blacked out in your area. 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Due to Major League Baseball restrictions, the game is blacked out in your area. 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Due to Major League Baseball restrictions, the game is blacked out in your area. 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For now, follow along on Twitter at ESPN White Sox. 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Due to Major League Baseball restrictions, the game is blacked out in your area. 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Due to Major League Baseball restrictions, the game is blacked out in your area. You will be able to listen to ESPN 1000, Chicago's home for sports, when the White Sox game is completed. 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Due to Major League Baseball restrictions, the game is blacked out in your area. 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Due to Major League Baseball restrictions, the game is blacked out in your area. 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Due to Major League Baseball restrictions, the game is blacked out in your area. 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Due to Major League Baseball restrictions, the game is blacked out in your area. 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For now, follow along on Twitter at ESPN White Sox. 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Due to Major League Baseball restrictions, the game is blacked out in your area. 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Due to Major League Baseball restrictions, the game is blacked out in your area. 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Due to Major League Baseball restrictions, the game is blacked out in your area. 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Due to Major League Baseball restrictions, the game is blacked out in your area. 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Due to Major League Baseball restrictions, the game is blacked out in your area. 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Due to Major League Baseball restrictions, the game is blacked out in your area. 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Due to Major League Baseball restrictions, the game is blacked out in your area. 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Due to Major League Baseball restrictions, the game is blacked out in your area. 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Due to Major League Baseball restrictions, the game is blacked out in your area. 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